0: All ICE officers, you have federal immunity in the conduct of your duties.
1: My name is Shane Burley. I'm a journalist in Portland, Oregon, and I write about the far right and about social movements and anti-Semitism. Trump has also really brought in

0: Tony, can you tell us what we're playing for you there?
1: Yeah. Oh, my beloved father, Puccini. Joan Hammond.
0: That's an important piece of music to you, is that right?
1: Yes, that's one of the pieces. I heard it when I was a kid. I didn't know much about music. But there was a significant period in my life when I was about just after the war, you know. I'd go back that far, 1947. But on the radio, there was Joan Hammond singing the Puccini, and that's the first time I'd ever heard an opera. And I was so knocked out by it. It was a beautiful piece of music.
0: I heard a story that you had a really strong emotional reaction to the piece, and that was what your father, that's when your father decided to put you in piano lessons. Is that right?
1: No, it's my mother. I was about 6 or 7, I think. My mother bought me, a cottage piano. It's a little wooden frame piano. She got it for about £15, which in those days was a lot of money. So I started playing, and I took piano lessons, but I didn't have the mental application. I got bored with it, but I'd practice, and I read piano very quickly. But then I started doodling around making my own songs. So that was the general thing. There was nothing linear or exact about it, but that's how it all started.
0: I'm happy you mentioned your mother there, because there's a lovely piece on the album I want to play for people right now. Take a listen to this.

0: So that's a piece called My Fatherland from your new record. It's a piece featuring a choir. Yeah. And in addition to the music you compose, there's also a choir singing these beautiful Welsh folk songs sung in the Welsh language. Did you grow up hearing a lot of folk songs from Wales?
1: Yes, yeah. I mean, Saturdays were the big international rugby matches in Cardiff. Wales playing England, or Wales playing Scotland, or Wales playing France. And the whole stadium of Cardiff was full of the national anthem, Welsh national anthem. And it was a riot.

0: to listen to. I'm very powerful emotionally. You know, 5,000 people singing the same song.
1: I was loving knowing that you were writing, and I was loving hearing the Welsh language on the record. And I love that story. I wonder if you could tell it. I read it in your memoir about when you went to, you were a child, I think you were young, and you went to Richard Burton's house and the Welsh actor, and you walked up to his sister's house and he asked you about the Welsh language or something, didn't he?
0: Oh, yeah. I wasn't a child. I was a young boy, about 16. And he was in his first white syllable. They used to come back to Port Talbot, where he was born. And he'd stay at his sister's house, not far from my father's baker shop. Anyway, so I went up there one day, knocked on the door. Cecilia came to the door, white-haired woman she was. And I said, can I have Richard Burton's autograph? She said, I know you're Dick Hopkins' boy, aren't you? I said, yeah, come in. And there, standing in the room, with an electric shaver shaving, was Richard Burton and his wife, Sybil. It was a Saturday morning, and they were about to go off to Cardiff to watch the international rugby game. So when I went in, and Burton was shaving anyway. And they shook hands. He said, hello, what's your name? I said, Anthony Hopkins. He said, oh, your father, he has a shop at the entire bar in the street in Commercial Road. I said, that's right, yeah. So I used to work in the co-op in the cooperative stores in the shoe shop. And he said, do you speak Welsh? I said, no. And you're not a true Welshman. And his sister said, his wife said, Richard, sign his autograph. As I was going down the hill and back to the shop, Richard passed in his car and waved, and that was it. And I didn't see him again until, ironically, the strangest thing happened, which I cannot explain in my life. But to me, it's all peculiar. Many years later, 1976, he'd taken over a play from me in New York. It's called Equus by Peter Schaffer. I did it for 8 months. And then Richard Burton, of all people, did the second run. And I was in New York doing some publicity for a film. And I phoned the stage director. Bob borrowed his name, and I said, can I come and see Richard? He's expecting you. So I went into the theatre in the same dressing room, there in the same dressing room I was in for 8 months, was the great Richard Burton. And he said, good God, he said, why haven't we got together? I said, I don't know. He said, we must do something about that. You're from Taibach. I said, I'll ask you for your autograph. Good God, I remember you. Yes, you're the baker's son. I said, that's right. And that was my only meeting with him. And sadly, he died when he was quite young. But that was that's a very strange story. And it's a true story. So I look over my life and thinking, well, I couldn't have taken credit for any of that. These are the events that shaped my life.
1: I have heard you speak Welsh, though. I watched a video of you speaking Welsh, I think doing a Welsh nursery rhyme or something like that.
0: Oh, I don't know. It's from, God, I can't even remember it now. Actually, it's from Ezekiel, Bible. It was for a television program.
1: Do you feel a certain way when you speak Welsh? Do you feel, I've heard people say that when they speak their language, they feel differently than when they do speak English.
0: No, I don't.
1: No.
0: I had a feeling
1: you didn't.
0: In my later years, now that I'm 88 and I've spent years living here in America, I feel more Welsh now than I ever do. And I think about Wales a lot. And that's why this music came out. But I didn't sit down and write this music devoting, with a conscious motive, I write something about Wales. I just wrote this series of melodies and compositions over the many years, put them together, and the world is big. Good tribute to my background, my parents, and to life itself. And now at 88 years of age, going on 90, I think, well, that's it, I've done it.
1: I mean, it is a pretty incredible life. I was just, when you were talking about all the different twists and turns and strange things and amazing things you've done in your life, I was thinking about it. I was like, I mean, this man has done things that almost no one has ever done. Can you tell me why the album is called Life is a Dream?
0: Well,

0: Well, it goes to the core of my belief. I'm 88 and a half. I'm going to be 89 at the end of the year. And I look back over my life at these, you know, so-called, and I say them with modesty, accomplishments. I look at it and I'm thinking, well, I don't know who did this. I can't, I mean, you know, when I go back to my childhood as a boy in school, I was known as Dennis the Dunce. I didn't know what kind of day it was. I couldn't understand the academic side of life. And I was written off as dummy, a bit of a dummy. But then out of the resistance of being, feeling not confident and feeling sad or alone or something, it gave me that spur to say, right, I will do something with my life. And I remember saying to my parents when my school report came in, 1955, this is my book, and my school report was abysmal. And my father said, I don't know what's going to happen to you. God knows, I know, you're hopeless. He didn't mean it to put me down, but he was worried because his only son, only child, didn't seem to have much of a future. And I remember the signal moment when I said to him, I said, one day I'll show you. I'll show both of you. My father looked at me kind of surprised. And he said, well, I hope you do. And my mother said, I know you will. And that was 1955. Within 12 years, I happened to be in a film with Peter O'Toole and Catherine Hepburn. So go figure. I don't know how that happened. So that is beyond logic, beyond my imagination. I don't know how that could have happened, except I must have been given a gift to be an actor. I don't know. And out of loneliness, out of the negative inside me, the anger that I wasn't good enough, came the boost and the power to push me out, I suppose. I don't know. I mean, C.S. Lewis, the great writer, and he said that life is meant to be hard. We're created in toughness. We're created in pain. And out of that comes something. We carve our way through life because life is painful. Because to me, it's one long goodbye. Goodbye to birth, goodbye to childhood, goodbye to adolescence, reaching adulthood, eventually goodbye to, goodbye to your friends, goodbye to your family and friends and parents and goodness knows what. And then at the end, you think, well, goodbye world. And it's one long goodbye. And it sounds melancholy, but inside that is the glory of being alive. Now I just enjoy my life. And that's why I wrote Life is a Dream, because that is. It's all a dream within a dream.
1: I am with you. That's so beautifully said. Thank you so much for your time today. And thank you for the record. It was lovely to talk to you.
0: Thank you very much. Thank you.

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2: Today, we want to hear from you. How are you feeling about Canada in this moment? You can give us a call and tell us your thoughts, and we'll speak with some prominent Canadians as well, including Margaret Atwood, Jason Kenney, Bob Rae, and others. It's coming up on the Current Review.
3: From CBC News, the world this hour, I'm Neil Herland. We begin with breaking news from the Canada-U.S. trade war. Tonight, the White House issued a series of five executive orders banning certain Canadian products from entering the U.S. The list is extensive, covering a range of industries, including wine and spirits, everything from brandy and rum, paper products, including writing paper and cardboard, office and kitchen furniture, and several types of mattresses. The CBC's Catherine Tunney has late details from Washington.
4: The White House lashing out once again at its northern neighbor, this time going after Canadian alcohol. According to official proclamation published late Tuesday, the Trump administration is threatening to ban the import of Canadian beer, wine, cider, whiskeys, vodka, and other spirits, effective in 3 weeks. Non-booze products are also on the proposed list, like molasses and motorcycles. The hit from the U.S. comes hours after Canada followed through on counter tariffs, a promise it made after Trump slapped 50% tariffs on Canadian goods last month. The administration is also tweaking that order, adding more Canadian goods to the list subject to tariffs, like mattresses and motorboats, while removing tariffs from other products like cement and toilet paper. A senior Trump administration official defended

I think one of the things about Carney's Davos speech and also about the refusal of this trade agreement is that, you know, for our whole lifetime, Matt, I mean, I've known you since we were kids, like, every political question has ultimately been an economic question, right, left, center. Like it's our, you know, how much inequality are we willing to deal with so much wealth generation? These are the sort of questions they've been. Carney has said there are questions that transcend economics.

0: Bombardier employees in Canada that might be affected. Bombardier employs about 3,500 people across more than 20 states.
1: I have some friends that are Americans. I feel bad for them. He's not helping his own people at all, from what I can see.
0: For Quebec Premier Christine Fréchette,
2: et on ne va pas adopter de mesures.
0: She says the province is not planning any retaliatory action unless the threat becomes more real. But she adds that her government is monitoring the situation closely. Natalia Weichsel, CBC News, Montreal.
3: The U.S. military says it destroyed five Iranian oil tankers on Tuesday in response to the latest attacks on its warships. Voters in Toronto will cast ballots for mayor next month, and tonight a special debate was held on the problem of anti-Semitism in the city. The incumbent mayor, Olivia Chow, declined to attend, and rival candidate Brad Bradford was critical.
4: I'm disappointed that the mayor wasn't here tonight, because we're going to have a really important conversation about anti-Semitism, about Jew hatred, what's festered like an infection in this city over the past 3 years. And the mayor's job is to be the mayor for everybody. And that means you got to show up.
3: Chow took part in an earlier event with a Toronto police chief where she denounced the rising cases of anti-Semitism in the city. There's been another art heist in France. Thieves have stolen valuable paintings from the Renoir Museum on the French Riviera. Brian Masson is the local mayor.
5: At 5:48 du matin, un commando.
3: He says a well-equipped commando unit broke into the small museum early this morning. They stole four Renoir paintings, but dropped two of the paintings as police gave chase. And that is your world this hour. For CBC News, I'm Neil Herland.
6: And here's your weather forecast for Ottawa. Tonight, partly cloudy with a low of 16. Tomorrow, cloudy with showers beginning in the morning, then a chance of a thunderstorm by the afternoon. Also windy tomorrow with gusts up to 40 kilometers an hour. The high is 22, humidex 29. Showers Wednesday evening with a chance of a thunderstorm. The rain should end near midnight, then cloudy skies overnight with a low of 17. For Thursday, a mix of sun and cloud with a chance of showers and a high of 23. And then clear skies on Thursday night. The low is 8.
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8: Welcome to CBC Music Live. I'm Odario Williams. We're back at Scotiabank Arena in Toronto for part two of The Beaches, with their biggest ever headlining show in their hometown. Here's Leandra Earle.
9: Toronto, how we doing? Before I enter the next song, I just want to say on behalf of all of us, like, this is just so crazy. Thank you so much for all the support you guys have shown us from day one of this band. It's really, truly a dream come true. Woo! Eliza and I both in 2004 separately saw Avril Lavigne here for the very first show ever. Never in my wildest dreams did I think I would be on this stage. Thank you so much for being here with us. This next song is called...
10: You got this.
9: Sorry. This next song is called Lesbian of the Year. And it's a very special song to me. I wrote it with my best friends, with our co-writers Sam and Zale. And I really got to honestly talk to my band about the struggles and the journey of coming out later in life and finding myself. And coming out to my family and friends and hoping that they'll love me just the same. And they have, which is so special. I just feel so grateful and so honored to be here with so many of my friends in my community, my family, who've supported me all these years coming out, and you mean the world.

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1: And we're talking, this is only a couple of weeks ago, right?
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3: Mm-hmm.
1: Not on the day.
0: Oh, my goodness, no. We went from desert weather to, well, I think it waited for 4 o'clock for us to get married. Yeah. Didn't stop.
1: Torrential downpour.
3: And rain.
0: Yeah.
3: And rain.
0: They said to bury.

0: Oh my goodness. Yeah. Luckily, I was wet.
1: Newlyweds Jamie and Michelle Wade on Good Morning Britain today. We're now at the end of As It Happens, the Midnight Edition. Coming up next on CBC Radio 1, the news.
2: As It Happens, the Midnight Edition will be back again for you tomorrow. I'm Neil Kirksall. Thanks for listening.
1: And I'm Chris Howden. 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
1: Afrobeats to jazz, hip-hop to R&B, wow. Calypso, Kez the Band, Michelle Montano, Bob Marley, Bounty Killer. So we really give all these artists a chance to shine, and the key is in the programming, in making it make sense, and making sure that the music is fluid, a fluid experience.
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Welcome to the documentary on BBC World Service with me, Swazi Shiri, and I'm joined by gospel legend Fred Hammond. With a career spanning over four decades, starting from his time as a bass player for the gospel group The Winans, to join as one of the original members of the group commissioned, before stepping to the front to sing, to lead the group Radical for Christ and beyond. Fred Hammond is synonymous with gospel music and has shaped the sound we know and love today.

0: But while Wesley and I are discussing this, I can see Diane out of the corner of my eye, and it doesn't look like she is totally on board.
1: I could see you squirming. Have you got something to add?
2: Well, I was just going to say that that's an interesting concept, but the emotion will be different for us. So if we're listening to birdsong, it might sound very

0: and build the conflict as part of the wider war on terror, launched in the wake of the September 11th attacks. Canada was already engaged in Afghanistan, and the documents say the government wouldn't be able to redirect ground troops if Canada joined the Iraq War. Senator Percy Down, who was in the meetings as Chrétien's chief of staff at that time, says conversations were emotionally heavy.
1: Had we gone in, hundreds of Canadian families and individuals would have been impacted because the Canadians would have been killed in that war.
0: The meeting minutes say Cabinet ended their discussions on Iraq with a philosophical discussion about life and death, including about when taking a life is justified. Darren Major, CBC News, Ottawa.
2: AI slop is clogging your social media feeds with spam and fake news. And according to a joint investigation from CBC News and Radio-Canada, it's also big business. They've tracked a network of accounts to a company based in Vietnam. Millions of Canadians have likely seen the content. Eric Sito from CBC's visual investigation teams brings us this exclusive report.
3: Noah! You threw my baby!
4: She attacked me for no reason!
5: That's the sound of an AI-generated family drama. One of thousands of AI posts shared by a network of almost 200 Facebook accounts with more than 50 million followers. Fenwick McKelvey, professor of communications at Concordia University in Montreal, calls the content from these slop factories deceptive.
6: You know, it's quite staggering the scope of what's being done here, and I'm sure this is only a drop in the bucket.
5: Using digital evidence, the investigation linked this all to a Vietnamese company called HTV Network, run by CEO Ngo An Tan. Ngo's company employs dozens of people who control accounts that post sensational, misleading, and downright fake content, much of it AI-generated to drive traffic towards websites it controls. Experts like Aisha White from Check My Ads explain their tactics.
7: They get paid to, you know, put up the content on the social media platform of whatever choice, and then they get paid ad revenue on the websites from where the social media content, you know, you click on it and it takes you there. It's very lucrative.
5: Among all the fake news that specifically target Canadians, headlines claiming Elon Musk might ban Edmonton Oilers players and Canadians from buying Teslas, or more sensationalist articles about the Tumblr Ridge shooting. No, the CEO denies his company is behind this. But after CBC reached out, HTV's website was taken down. Facebook did not reply to CBC's request for comment. Eric Sito, CBC News, Toronto.
2: 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I'm Marcia Young.
8: 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Hi, it's Jamie. So yes, Canada's counter tariffs against billions of dollars of U.S. imports have gone into effect. And in response, Trump issued 5 executive orders late Tuesday night, expanding the scope of the trade war. That includes banning some Canadian products from entering the U.S., such as alcohol, motorcycles, and molasses. He also expanded the list of products that will face 50% tariffs. Those now include things like mattresses, lamps, motorboats, and golf carts. These new bans and new tariffs are set to go into effect on September 29th. And he vowed to cut Canadian companies out of some government contracts, writing on Truth Social that he's doing this because the Canadian government has done something similar. So today, we're bringing you the perspective on the escalating trade war from both sides of the border. Nick Taylor-Vasey is Politico's Ottawa Bureau Chief and author of their Canada Playbook newsletter. And Daniel Desrochers is Politico's international trade reporter based in Washington. We recorded this episode before these new bans and tariffs were announced by Trump, so you will hear us speculating about some of the stuff that I just mentioned, but you'll also hear us talking about what comes next and about some of the political pressures at play here.

0: Good morning. I'm Rebecca Zandbergen. You're listening to Ottawa Morning. It is Wednesday, September 9th. Right now in the city, it's cloudy and 15 degrees. We are looking at some showers near noon, maybe a thunderstorm as well. So another kind of gray day ahead of us. 23 is the high. Those showers should end near midnight and our low is 16 degrees. Thursday, a mix of sun and cloud at 22 degrees. And a beautiful day on Friday as well, sunny and 22. David Giroux joins me now from the CBC Ottawa Newsroom. Good morning.
1: Good morning, Rebecca. Ottawa Fire Services says its water rescue team has saved six people from the Deschenes Rapids since Saturday. The four rescues included a double yesterday, where the service says it brought two swimmers trapped in fast-moving water safely to shore. In a post on social media, fire officials described the rapids as extremely dangerous with strong currents and submerged rocks, warning even experienced paddlers or swimmers can quickly become overwhelmed. After a more than two-month wait, users of the Carlingwood Library will finally be able to take books back to their branch starting today. The library was heavily damaged by flooding during the Canada Day downpour and remains shut down since. But CEO Sonia Bevington told the Ottawa Public Library Board last night that exterior book return will be available as of today and more services are not too far off. The Nepean Centerpoint branch also suffered significant damage during the flood. Bevington says repairs to its lower level are not expected to be complete until later this fall. Local businesses are grappling with the effects of wide-sweeping retaliatory tariffs on U.S. goods coming into Canada. The retaliatory tariffs kicked in yesterday with

0: steel and aluminum facing the highest tariff rate increase among the industries hit. Marc Lauzon is the president of Soudure Marc Marin, a Quebec company specializing in steel structures, metalwork, and general welding in Gatineau.
1: Something is going to happen. I'm going to have to change to because the construction going to be, they're going to stop construction almost. Mm. Some contract, they have to do it, but some they're going to put on his contract on the ice. So that's not good for the, when the construction go, everything's go.
0: Among the other industries hit by the retaliatory tariffs are flooring and textiles, with one local carpeting retailer saying the tariffs are adding up to 25% to prices. Students from universities across Canada are wrapping up scientific experiments in zero gravity this month. Since 2015, the National Research Centre and the Canadian Space Agency has invited teams to Ottawa to conduct research aboard a specially modified jet aircraft, a drug that could prevent blood clotting in astronauts, and a technique using lasers to create crystals are two of the projects being evaluated this month. The students fly aboard the NRC's Falcon 20 jet in a series of parabolic flights, giving the researchers and their experiments 20-second bouts of weightlessness. Sean Farley is a coordinator with the organization behind the research competition.
2: I mean, logistically, you know, you got to tell them you should eat well and you should rest well before the flight. There's important things like that so that they respond as best as possible to what is colloquially called the vomit comet. And other than that, I really, really encourage them to kind of just enjoy the experience and take it in.
0: The flights are conducted in a closed airspace northwest of Maniwaki. And Rebecca, the 2026 IWBF Wheelchair Basketball World Championships are set to tip off right here in Ottawa today. Canada is scheduled to face Morocco in their opening game. And team co-captain Colin Higgins says the team is looking forward to playing in front of a Canadian crowd.
3: Yeah, it's very cool. I've been part of the team, part of the national team program for 10, 11 years now, and I've never played a sport or a competition of this magnitude at home on home soil. So a lot of family and friends making the trek to Ottawa to see us and, you know, hopefully put on a good show for people.
0: Ottawa will be playing host to more than 300 athletes from 18 countries during this tournament. Games begin today and continue until September 19th, when the medals will be handed out to winners. So something to keep an eye on there.
4: Mm-hmm. Okay, David, thank you very much.
0: You bet.
4: That's David Giroux from the CBC Ottawa Newsroom. And we're going to check in now with Marcia Young, who is hosting World Report. Good morning.
5: Hey, good morning, Rebecca. So we're talking about the intensified trade war. So more Canadian products being pulled from the shelves in the U.S. We will see alcohol and motorcycles affected. We'll get more on it for you. Catherine Tunney has the story. Chris Brown is at a defense show in Poland, where Canada is now out for business. We're the largest buyer of Canadian defense, the U.S. is, but we're looking for new audiences, new buyers. So Chris Brown is there. He'll tell us about the pivot that Canada has had to make at this show. And then we're talking about AI slop. You've probably seen some of these movies and videos and little commercials that are enticing, that are completely made by AI. While some of them are coming from a company based in Vietnam, and our visual investigation unit has details on how this company works and what they're doing and how many Canadians may actually be affected by the content that they're producing. Mm. So it is fake news and, you know, AI content and yeah.
4: Interesting.
5: But enticing.
4: Yeah, okay.
5: For some.
4: Marcia, thank you very much for this.
5: You're welcome.
4: Marcia Young, host of World Report, and it is 5:36, and it's the time we're going to check in with the Business Digest, and today it's Dan McGarvey.
6: A U.S. ban on Bombardier business jet sales that's being threatened by President Trump would damage America's aerospace industry as well as Canada's, according to academics who work in the aviation field. John Gradek, who teaches aviation management at McGill, says there are more than 20,000 jobs in the U.S. linked to manufacturing components for Bombardier aircraft. Trump's been suggesting he'll ban the Montreal plane maker's business south of the border unless it moves its operations to the U.S. The company already runs plants in Kansas, Texas,

0: California and other states, and employs about 3,500 workers. Gradek says there's lots for President Trump to mull over when it comes to how this might impact the U.S. itself.
1: Mr. Trump may not have realized the extent of U.S. employment associated with this aircraft. And I think that's a risk that he has to address over the next few days, as he's getting a lot of political feedback from those states that have Bombardier employees in those states.
0: Bombardier said it's paid more than $2.5 billion US to 2,800 American suppliers across 47 states each year, indirectly supporting tens of thousands of jobs. Meanwhile, Saskatchewan's now imposing a new 50% retaliatory tax on American alcohol. That coincides with Canada's latest tariffs on U.S. goods as this trade dispute continues. American liquor will stay on Saskatchewan store shelves, unlike in other provinces, which pulled U.S. products. Premier Scott Moe says sales of American alcohol in Saskatchewan have already dropped by about 40%. In other news, Australia's trying to force social media platforms to allow users to opt out of algorithms. The draft legislation, dubbed My Feed, My Way, is about improving online safety, including things like limiting children's exposure to misogynistic and eating disorder content. If it comes into being, people over 16 years of age will get new tools to turn off algorithm-driven content. Users opting out of the algorithm will only see content from people and groups they've actively chosen to follow, and social media companies face fines of more than $100 million Australian if they don't comply. And finally,
2: he's one of the greatest builders of all time.
3: Chaotic, random, capricious,
4: manifestly cruel and selfish.
5: In a science fiction novel, he would not be the hero.
0: That's a clip from the trailer of a scathing new documentary about Elon Musk that uses a CGI avatar and AI voice syncing to simulate an interview with the controversial SpaceX and Tesla CEO, using things he's actually said in previous interviews. The four-hour movie just had its world premiere at the Venice Film Festival, and it traces Musk's beginnings in South Africa to a career as a SiliconValley.com entrepreneur in the early 2000s, all the way to becoming the world's first trillionaire. Now, it goes into Musk's takeover of X and what filmmaker Alex Gibney says is the manipulation of the algorithm. He says Musk is causing deliberate division that might be catastrophic if it's not regulated or tamed. Some critics compared it more to a horror movie than a documentary. It hits theaters on October 16th. For CBC Radio, I'm Dan McGarvey.
6: Okay, Dan, thank you very much for that. And for more business news, as always, you can check out our website, cbc.ca/business. It's about 20 to 6 now, and currently in the city of Ottawa, it's cloudy and 15 degrees, although we are expecting some showers by about midday. Mark Carney says Canada's pivot away from the United States will come at a cost, but he says the alternative would be far worse. Yesterday, the Prime Minister released a 15-minute video explaining Canada's position on the failed trade talks and the country's response. Dollar-for-dollar retaliatory tariffs on nearly $28 billion worth of U.S. imports. Here's a portion of the Prime Minister's video.
7: By now, you've likely heard something about the collapse of our trade talks with the United States. And you've probably heard that we could not accept what they were proposing. Let's be clear. It's a shame. Because a mutually beneficial trade agreement between Canada and the United States is possible. One that respects our sovereignty. One that builds on our complementary strengths. One that lowers costs for families on both sides of the border. One that creates good jobs for our workers. Canada has always worked towards these goals, even while America's attention and dedication to them has wavered. Canada has consistently proposed long-term partnerships, while the U.S. has too often demanded short-term transactions. At the 11th hour, they were still pursuing restrictions on our ability to protect and promote the French language and our culture. They wanted a say in our future trade agreements with other countries, and they were offering terms that would, over time, undermine some of the most

0: important industries in our country, including automobiles, steel, and forest products. In short, they were asking far too much and offering far too little. We worked in good faith to reach a fair deal, but since a fair deal wasn't on the table, we made the right choice to walk away from a bad one. The most fundamental issue is that the cumulative U.S. demands revealed that they wanted us to become even more reliant on them, not less. In too many areas, they wanted dependency, not a true economic partnership.
1: That was Prime Minister Mark Carney speaking in a video released by his office yesterday. Carney also reiterated Canada's plan to respond to the U.S. trade war by striking new trade deals with other countries to become less reliant on the U.S. Over the weekend, the federal conservatives continued calls for Carney to release the full details of the deal Canada walked away from. We're going to have more discussion this morning about the latest retort from the U.S., an import ban on several Canadian products.

0: You're listening to Ottawa Morning here on CBC Radio 1. I'm Rebecca Zanbergen, and it is 5:43. The municipal election campaign is underway, and over the next 7 weeks, Ottawans will be making their decisions on who they want representing them at City Hall. The CBC's Elise Skura spent all last week talking to people right across Ottawa to find what issues are top of mind in this municipal election, and she stopped by the studio yesterday with what she found.
1: Good morning, Rebecca.
0: So just remind us, who are the top contenders in the mayoral election?
1: Right. So there's more than a dozen people who have thrown their hats in the ring to lead the city. Of those, CBC has been very closely watching four. One is, of course, Mark Sutcliffe, who is running for a second term as mayor. Three others signed up to challenge him on the earliest possible day. There's Jeff Leeper, a three-term councillor for Kitchissippi Ward, who's now looking to fill the big seat, and two newcomers to politics. So Alex Lawson is a home builder, and Neil Saravanamutu is an economist. I've spoken with all four, and the CBC's regular municipal affairs reporter, Arthur Wright Crummy, has, of course, done a lot of reporting about the candidates both before and after the nomination period closed.
0: Mm-hmm. Now, you've been across the city speaking to Ottawans over the past week. What did you hear from people about what matters to them?
1: So we went to 15 locations across the city over 4 days, spoke with upwards of 70 people, different ages, living in urban, suburban, and rural communities. And we asked this one question: what's your top election issue? Basically, how do you want local leaders to make Ottawa a better place? And I want to tell you about the very first person actually who stopped to talk to us. Her name was Emmy. She lives in the fast-growing community of Findlay Creek. She's a night worker and has to rely on the bus, which often has her waiting 30 or 45 extra minutes. Emmy says that she keeps hearing politicians talking to people saying, you should take the bus. And she wonders how they can say that, knowing how poor the service really is.
2: They should at least try the bus, how it goes, and then they decide what it will be better for the people, you know, because they know how people always late, people stand there, especially when the weather is no good. So like, they should improve at least the OC transport, for the transportation for people. They're encouraging people to take the bus, but they're not improving the service, so how?
1: So Emmy told me that she leaves her work an hour early just to make sure that she can get there on time, even when her bus is late. And I don't think it's going to surprise you or anyone really that this is something we heard basically everywhere, from students, parents, public servants, older folks, really anyone across the city. At Tunney's Pasture, several people told me that they regularly leave themselves much more time for their commute, expecting the bus will be late.
3: I would definitely say the transit system is a big problem. I mean, it's constantly breaking down. They haven't met deadlines. It's over budget. I mean, I could go on. As a transit rider, it's very frustrating. The trains, when it went down to one train, it was overstuffed. People are like pushing to get in. It shouldn't be this way.
4: By lowering transit fees and helping everybody in the city who can't afford fares in a way that they could by lowering it by 20 to 10%, not too much.

0: not too little at the same time, because it is hard for me to get the work, to get the school, and for also to get around the city with a high fare.
1: With all these people waiting and waiting for buses that don't show up just to get to Tunney's Pasture to take the LRT a couple stops. The LRT gets a bad reputation, and I know it is broken down a lot, but to me, the biggest issue is the buses. It never shows up. It's completely unreliable.
2: Yeah, and another main issue that we heard quite a bit is homelessness and addictions issues. A lot of people talking about visiting downtown for the first time in years, being surprised by how many people there are struggling, though I did hear these concerns also from people who are living in the suburbs. I want to tell you about Michael Wallace, who I met off of Rideau Street when he was walking home with his groceries. He told me he's happy to see that there is some increased enforcement in the Byward Market area, but he says once you get past the Rideau Center, the area really starts to feel ignored by politicians and by police.
3: Because the name is Lower Town, we shouldn't be treated lowly. I think that's extremely important, because even though there is community housing around here, the people try to maintain their dignity. And what happens is when you allow the largest percentage of homeless support to be in a small area, it creates other social issues for the people who are not part of this social need. And I think that's unfair. If I park in the wrong place for an hour, the little yellow sticker is going to be there, and it's costing me $50. The guy that sits by the liquor store and shoots up dope in front of little children, police drive by and nothing happens. That's wrong.
2: So once again, Lower Town resident Michael Wallace outlining some very complicated issues that he sees in his work.
4: You know, it's interesting. I was outside of the city on the weekend in London, Ontario, actually, and there were folks talking about they'd been to the Byward Market for the first time in years and were surprised to see some of the issues you just described. It is a very complicated issue, and I'm sure it's going to be playing big in this election.
2: Absolutely. But,
4: as you mentioned, OC Transpo, of course, transportation issues, also big issues. But there are some issues that only came up in certain neighborhoods or parts of the city as well. Right?
2: Yeah, I would say the biggest divide would be infrastructure needs, which showed up quite a bit, mainly in the suburbs, but also in the rural areas. And this ties into a reality across many communities in Ottawa. This city is growing. There's a lack of housing. Soon it could be much worse. And that means that they need new developments. But people in places like Dunrobin say that these developments are popping up, putting a major strain on the limited resources they have right now. Grant Bifolci says that's leaving people who already live there in the dark, sometimes literally.
5: Like, I mean, the city's developing rapidly and it's expanding out this way. There's a lot of construction happening on March Road, other areas, large complexes going in, but the infrastructure's not there to support it necessarily. So power outages with hydro on a frequent basis, if not almost consistently regular.
2: And others complained about roads. Of course, that's universal across the city, but particularly in places where there's much more traffic, growing areas, they need to be upgraded. And then there's these long closures in areas with very few options to get out of their community and towards the downtown. And that's meant some pretty long delays.
4: Mm-hmm. So Dunrobin growing, but there are other areas of the city that are growing as well. Where else are we seeing this rapid growth?
2: So we did go to Findlay Creek, one of the fastest growing communities in Ottawa that's in the south. And when you drive down Bank Street to get there, well, the first thing you'll notice is the road itself, which is under construction. It has been a while, temporarily down to two lanes so that it can be widened. And while you're slowly rolling along, you will notice several big housing developments. What's coming are improvements, the city says. They say that they need to boost residential capacity there. But of course, there's a lot of families who already live there and see that it's booming. Several told me they're frustrated it's taking so long for the services to catch up. I ran into Nadia while she was in Tiger Lily Park with her two young children.
6: There's a lot of, I'd say, troubled youth that need something. They need different resources to occupy them, especially in this area with young children. It's starting to become a concern.
2: So in the rush to grow, some told me that they already feel left behind. Yes, there's more housing, but none that they can afford. Here's what Saif Almadi told me as he was unloading groceries into his car.
7: Well, we live in a two-bedroom, and we are five person in the family. We're looking for three-bedroom. I have to pay at least $1,500 extra. Yeah, so it's very hard. We're looking. It's still hard to find something affordable. You know, now rent take more than

0: 3/4 of your income.
1: At least not surprising that affordability has come up again. How often were you hearing about this?
2: Quite a bit. I mean, beyond the rising fares at OC Transpo, the high rent that we've been talking about, this came up a lot when people were discussing improving things like roads, community centers. You know, they want this stuff, but they know that it costs more money. And so many people tell me, how are we going to get these things fixed? Because they need to be fixed, but they don't have the money for extra taxes. You know, they don't want to see that raised. Terry and Maureen O'Neill say that they want to hear whether any candidates will promise to freeze taxes.
3: That would be great if they could.
4: First year pensions don't go up, that taxes do, you know?
3: Yeah, exactly. I think everybody feels the pinch.
1: Elise, I know you're going to be covering this election for the next 6 or so weeks. What are you going to be watching for?
2: Well, certainly I'm going to be looking at what kinds of promises the candidates are making and how they're going to pay for them. So we have heard a lot of promises already, but we haven't heard much about the taxes, levies, other ways that cities can raise money. Several people that I spoke to mentioned their frustration that things are promised in a campaign, then quietly forgotten about once that first budget season comes around. And with so many incumbents, that could be an issue this year. There are 24 wards, 22 councillors running to reclaim their seats, and more than 85 total candidates. The two councillors already acclaimed are River Ward's Councillor Riley Brockington and Rideau Jock's Councillor David Brown. So we'll be watching to see how many of these newcomer candidates can give the council veterans a run for their money throughout the campaign. And all of our coverage will, of course, be on CBC News Ottawa online and streaming right here on the radio every week.
1: That's the CBC's Elise Skura. Elise will be back here on Thursday morning to take part in our weekly panel on municipal issues. Would love to hear from you on all of this. What is the thing that matters to you most in this municipal election? You can call us and leave a voicemail, 613-288-6888. Again, 613-288-6888. You can also email us at ottawamorning@cbc.ca. And by the way, lots coming up on the program today, including hearing about the number of public servants who are taking retirement. They've applied for that incentive that was offered, and now we know so far how many have been granted that retirement. So we're going to talk more about that and what that does to the total numbers of trying to reduce the workforce in the public service. So stay tuned. That conversation coming up after 7 o'clock this morning. Well, Ottawa's Cranium Festival is an annual multi-day music festival celebrating hip-hop and R&B, and the festival runs from today until Sunday. Montreal's Avery Jane will be performing on Friday night at Club Saw, and here she is with her new song, I Took Off My Heels.

0: Avery Jane with I Took Off My Heels. She's performing at Club Saw on Friday night. The concert is a part of the Cranium Festival. David Giroux joins us now to let us know what's happening in news headlines. Good morning.
1: Good morning. Ottawa Fire Services says that a water rescue team has saved six people from the Deschenes Rapids since Saturday. The four rescues included a double yesterday. The service says it brought two swimmers trapped in fast-moving water safely to shore. Fire officials described the rapids as extremely dangerous with strong currents and submerged rocks. After more than a two-month wait, users of the Carlingwood Library will finally be able to take books back to their branch starting today. The library was heavily damaged by flooding during the Canada Day downpour and remained shut down ever since. I'll have a full local newscast in half an hour.
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4: This is World Report. Good morning. I'm Marcia Young. U.S. President Donald Trump is intensifying his administration's trade war with Canada. The White House posted five new executive orders late yesterday. They would ban certain Canadian products from being imported into the U.S. The CBC's Catherine Tunney has the latest from Washington.
5: The Canada-U.S. trade war continues to spiral. This time, Canadian alcohol moved to the front line. The Trump administration announcing late Tuesday it plans to ban the import of Canadian beer, wine, cider, whiskeys, and other spirits, effective September 29th. Also on the incoming ban list, motorcycles. It marks a shift in tactics from the U.S. side in an escalating blow-to-blow trade dispute. This threat from the U.S. came just hours after Canada followed through on countermeasures, a promise it made after Trump put 50% tariffs on Canadian goods last month. The U.S. administration also announced late Tuesday plans to tweak that order, adding more Canadian goods to the tariff list, like mattresses and motorboats, while removing tariffs from other products, notably cement and toilet paper. A senior Trump administration official defended these new actions as leveling the playing field and protecting American production. In a statement, Canada-U.S. Trade Minister Dominic LeBlanc says he's assessing these latest measures, adding the Canadian government will work in good faith on a deal when the U.S. is ready. Catherine Tunney, CBC News, Washington.
4: Companies in Canada's defense industry are trying to crack the European market this week. They're boosting their presence at a major trade show in Poland. The U.S. is the largest buyer of Canadian defense.

0: question about life and death, including about when taking a life is justified. Darren Major, CBC News, Ottawa.
1: AI slop is clogging your social media feeds with spam and fake news. And according to a joint investigation from CBC News and Radio-Canada, it's also big business. They've tracked a network of accounts to a company based in Vietnam. Millions of Canadians have likely seen the content. Eric Sito from CBC's Visual Investigations team brings us this exclusive report.
2: Noah! You threw my baby!
3: She attacked me for no reason!
4: That's the sound of an AI-generated family drama, one of thousands of AI posts shared by a network of almost 200 Facebook accounts with more than 50 million followers. Fenwick McKelvey, professor of communications at Concordia University in Montreal, calls the content from these slop factories deceptive.
5: You know, it's quite staggering, the scope of what's being done here, and I'm sure this is only a drop in the bucket.
4: Using digital evidence, the investigation linked this all to a Vietnamese company called HTV Network, run by CEO Ngo An Tan. Ngo's company employs dozens of people who control accounts that post sensational, misleading, and downright fake content, much of it AI-generated to drive traffic towards websites it controls. Experts like Aisha White from Check My Ads explain their tactics.
6: They get paid to, you know, put up the content on the social media platform of whatever choice, and then they get paid ad revenue on the websites from where the social media content, you know, you click on it and it takes you there. It's very lucrative.
4: Among all the fake news that specifically target Canadians, headlines claiming Elon Musk might ban Edmonton Oilers players and Canadians from buying Teslas, or more sensationalist articles about the Tumblr Ridge shooting. No, the CEO denies his company is behind this. But after CBC reached out, HTV's website was taken down. Facebook did not reply to CBC's request for comment. Eric Sito, CBC News, Toronto.
1: 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I'm Marcia Young.
7: Good morning, I'm Rebecca Zandberg, and you're listening to Ottawa Morning. It is Wednesday, September 9th. The UN says it's time to update the world map. Our current version makes North America, Russia, and Europe look a whole lot bigger than they should be. Is it time to correct that error? We've got that story this hour. Plus, the federal government is reviewing the Access to Information Act, why it matters, and what Canada could learn from our European allies. That's this hour as well. But first, involuntary treatment. In a moment, why some believe it's an idea worth exploring. And currently in the city of Ottawa, it's another cloudy day ahead. In fact, we're likely to see showers at around noon and maybe a thunderstorm. Those showers are likely to end near midnight. And then again, same thing. We could see a thunderstorm this evening. We're down to 16 degrees. And then the nice weather comes. Thursday, Friday, Saturday, all sunny with temperatures between 22 and 25 degrees. David Giroux joins us now with a look at news headlines. Good morning.
8: Good morning. Canada's counter tariffs have gone into effect on almost $28 billion worth of American imports. Local businesses and affected industries have already started passing the costs on to customers. David Fraser will have the details for us at the bottom of the clock. And students from universities across Canada are wrapping up scientific experiments in zero gravity this month. Since 2015, the National Research Center and the Canadian Space Agency has invited teams to Ottawa to conduct research aboard a specially modified jet aircraft. Stu Mills will tell us about some of the research projects in my full newscast at 6:30.
7: Okay, David, thank you very much for that. And we've got Doug back this morning. Hello, Doug.
9: Hello. Yeah, not only the tariffs, but I woke up this morning to New York Times headlines talking about how the price of oil is up to $100 a barrel now, so we're gonna, because of the conflicts in the Middle East and so on. So it's you're gonna see pain at the pumps, as they say, right? So it's been pretty consistent. We haven't seen the drop off. Like last week, the price would get down to about $1.40, in the evening. Now the best you can hope for is about $1.79, and maybe even higher today. But it's getting more expensive at the pumps as well. In terms of traffic volume there this morning, yesterday was a rude awakening that everyone back to work, everyone back to school, full on. Quite a bit different than it was, last week before

0: Labor Day, even though a lot of kids are back to school that week. Westbound 174 is already busy in Cumberland, heading, you know, through there past the ferry crossing. But the 174 afterwards, like in Orleans, is fine. Directly across the river, also the first place we normally see a bit of traffic getting bunched up is in the construction zone on the westbound 50 in Masson. That's already happening as well. And what I noticed yesterday is that it stays stuck there longer than it did in previous weeks. No problems on the 417 downtown Ottawa or heading into downtown from the west end. It all seems like it's moving very fluidly. Not terribly, you know, wet out there this morning. It's going to be overcast, though, so you may want to have more than your running lights on just to make sure your taillights are on as well. If you see something that I should know about this morning, you can either text me about it or you can call me about it. The number to do either of those things or both those things is the same. 613-288-6900. I'm back with more Rebecca in about 15 minutes.
1: All right, sounds great, Doug. Thank you very much for that. It is 6:13. Well, communities across Ontario encounter the homelessness and addictions crisis on a regular basis. People in the streets or encampments, often in circumstances that seem more a little heartbreaking and distressing. One potential response to this crisis, mandatory or involuntary drug treatment, is getting a lot of airtime recently. Mayors from across the province are urging Queen's Park to explore the option. Meanwhile, critics say the practice is unethical and lacks sound evidence. The CBC's Mark Apollonio has looked into it and joins me now. Good morning.
2: Morning, Rebecca.
1: Why are municipal politicians looking at this option right now?
2: Look, I think everyone's aware of the housing and addictions crisis. Research from the Association of Municipalities of Ontario says there are 85,000 people currently experiencing homelessness in the province right now. But what's new isn't just the size of this issue. It's that we're like dealing with a crisis of what they call concurrent issues. So massively powerful synthetic drugs in combination with the housing crisis, whatever other issues a marginalized person might be dealing with, mental health disorders or trauma, these things overlap and reinforce each other and just become worse and worse. And our system isn't prepared to handle that kind of crisis. So one of the more prominent calls for involuntary treatment as a means to address this crisis is coming from this Association of Ontario's Big City Mayors, representing mayors of cities of over 100,000 people. Marianne Mead Ward is the mayor of Burlington and the chair of that group, and she says constituents want to see something done.
3: As a compassionate community, as a compassionate country, do we simply step around and step over that individual because they don't meet the current criteria of someone who needs help?
2: So Mead Ward wants the province to explore involuntary treatment for addictions and mental health as an option. She said it could help people who no longer have the capacity to help themselves. People who, she says, without any intervention, might just die.
1: How does involuntary treatment for addictions fit in then?
2: In broad strokes, the way it works is that a medical professional assesses and determines if a person is at risk of serious harm to themselves or others, and that their decision to decline voluntary treatment is based on the assessment that they don't have the capacity to be making decisions, rational decisions about treatment on their own.
1: You know, we've been talking about this kind of in the context of the homelessness crisis, but are we also talking outside of that as well, that there's a suggestion that people who are housed could also be forced into treatment?
2: That's right. I spoke to a Toronto woman, Louise Lemieux White. Over a decade ago, her 14-year-old daughter was living at home and contending with serious mental health challenges as well as alcohol and drug use challenges. They were really severe. Lemieux White was convinced her daughter was on course for disaster or even death. And she was concerned because the system just wasn't helping. It wasn't equipped, she saw, to help her daughter. The biggest barrier, though, she said, was her daughter's refusal to get help. So she researched a private institution in Oregon where involuntary treatment is legal. And one night, while visiting the U.S., her daughter was whisked away while sleeping.
4: She was taken abruptly from a hotel. She woken up in the middle of the night and was taken off with transport team. As a parent, it was the most difficult and saddest day of my life, but it was also the happiest day of my life because I knew that my daughter was going to be safe.
2: Look, Rebecca, Lemieux White said she knows listeners are going to get their backs up about that anecdote, but such was the desperation to save her daughter. Her daughter ended up in treatment for 15 months, and it worked. She's now celebrating 12 years of sobriety.
4: She considers herself as having two birthdays.

0: days, the day she was born and the day that we took her. She believes that if we hadn't have done that, she doesn't know where she would be today.
1: Her daughter is now doing her PhD in clinical psychology. She credits her mother's efforts helping her get where she is now. And of course, it would take a ton of money to get 15 months in a private institution, that kind of treatment. So Lemia White says, while she's happy she did it, there's just got to be another way.
2: Mm-hmm. Mark, there is a lot of opposition to involuntary treatment, though, right?
1: There's a ton. The Canadian Civil Liberties Association, Canadian Public Health Association, loads of other public health care and harm reduction groups are very skeptical that this can be a benefit. They say people in custody will lose their tolerance if they're in custody for the drugs that they use. Then when they're back on the street, if that's where they're going, that they're going to be at greater risk for overdose when they're released. They also point out the rights-based argument. Here's Harini Sivalingam, of the director of the Equality Program at the Canadian Civil Liberties Association.
3: Other provinces and other jurisdictions like Alberta and BC, for example, are opposing solutions that are coercion-based and end up criminalizing poverty, disability, mental health, and substance use. And those aren't the right solutions.
1: Sivalingam there mentioned BC. It is one of the most advanced provinces in terms of deploying involuntary treatment. But yeah, critics say that in order to rationalize breaching a person's rights and liberties, there needs to be a very compelling reason, and that the evidence that supports that just doesn't exist.
2: Hmm. And so even with this kind of backlash to this idea, there is still a conversation happening right now about involuntary treatment. Why is that?
1: Because the conversation is very nuanced. Dr. Daniel Vigo is British Columbia's chief scientific advisor for psychiatry, toxic drugs, and concurrent disorder. He's leading and expanding the province's involuntary treatment program. And he said it's true. Some evidence would indicate that for some forms of psychological therapy, the outcomes are better when it's voluntary. But that when it comes to people deemed at risk of seriously harming themselves and who are incapable of making rational decisions, you've just got to help them either way. It's like Lemieux White's daughter. Voluntary treatment, of course, would be better. But they say we simply can't accept the alternative. So he says, Dr. Vigo, it just needs to be understood and codified as the option of last resort. One that's never going to be on its own a solution to the broad addictions and homelessness crisis, but one that needs to be used when it needs to be used. I spoke to another researcher in BC, Amy Salmon. She's actually a colleague of Dr. Vigo's, but she's more of a skeptic. She says there are definitively cases where involuntary treatment might be the only solution to save someone's life. So she agrees with him on that case. But she says the problem is that when it becomes policy and is applied at a population-wide level, if the other supports that should be considered first, voluntary supports, are underfunded, which she says is the case in BC, then authorities turn more readily to involuntary care.
4: These extraordinary circumstances where we're taking away people's liberty and autonomy to make decisions on their behalf that they might not make for themselves can potentially be overused if those individuals don't get the care that they need earlier on.
2: Hmm. And so what does she say would be a solution then?
1: Everyone I spoke to, so the proponents and the skeptics, agree that outside of the matter of involuntary treatment itself, in Canada, we just need a lot more proactive support, long-term housing, social and psychological supports that go on for a long time to surround this person with support. Trying to help reactively as we do now, they all say, costs a lot more than it would be to install these proactive supports. Hmm.
2: And so where are things now in Ontario around involuntary treatment?
1: I wrote the Ministry of Health in Ontario. Their response really just didn't address that specific question of involuntary treatment. A spokesperson wrote that the Queen's Park is doing record spending on homelessness and mental health and pointed to projects like the 28 heart hubs that have so far been opened across Ontario. Marianne Mead Ward says that among provincial ministers and MPs she's spoken to, she's encountered some who seem open to talking about involuntary treatment. Others aren't. So as of now, there's no real movement either way.
2: Okay, Mark, thank you very much for this.
1: Welcome, Rebecca.
2: That was the CBC's Mark Apollonio in Hamilton.

0: Greenland is actually smaller than the Democratic Republic of Congo, but on a lot of maps, it looks almost as big as the entire continent of Africa. And that's because of the Mercator projection. It makes countries close to the poles look relatively bigger compared to countries near the equator. Last week, the United Nations passed a resolution asking countries to adopt a new map design. So for more on this, we're joined by Liz Sutherland. She's a research scientist at Western University and an expert on digital mapping. Good morning.
1: Good morning. What a great intro.
0: Liz, just how distorted is the map we all know?
1: Yeah, and oh my gosh, I can't believe we're talking about map projections, but what's really interesting about any map projection is it's always going to have some element of distortion to it. And that's something we don't really think about very often. So when we look at the Mercator projection, it starts out really subtle at the equator, but then as you move further towards those poles, you're going to get bigger and bigger distortion. So like you mentioned, Greenland's can actually fit into the continent of Africa 14 times. And something you didn't mention, but is something I always think about. I ask this as a trivia question all the time, but Brazil is actually larger than Australia. And so those distortions are really drastic as you move away from that equatorial region. And that's something that's just baked into what we know about our world, right? Because it's been something introduced to us since we were in grade school.
0: Why is it that it was designed when laying flat like that to have the countries closer to the poles bigger?
1: Oh, really? Because it's a complicated thing to do, right? So we live on a three-dimensional planet. We're trying to represent it on a two-dimensional surface. So Mercator developed this back in the 1500s, 1569, and he developed it for an entirely different purpose than what we talk about and use it for today. He developed it for ships. So it does a really good job navigating ships through the ocean. It contains constant compass bearings. But when we look at the size of countries, that's the trade-off. It's a massive trade-off when we think about teaching our children and teaching people about, you know, our place in the world. But that distortion is what's baked into that Mercator projection. Mm-hmm. And so this whole change is just trying to make sure that visually what we're looking at, what we're learning, is as distortion-free visually as we can make it.
0: Mm-hmm. Do you think it's a coincidence that it's the countries such as, you know, the ones in Africa that are smaller, that look as though they are dwarfed from North America and Europe? Like, it seems as though there's something more to it. Is it political in some way?
1: It's a great question, but ultimately it's just the math problem. So if you think of an orange peel, whenever you stretch that orange peel and stretch it out, it's always going to stretch more at those polar regions, the axes of that sphere. So it's just based on what a sphere does when we try to flatten it. And it's unfortunate when you look at that kind of distortion, but it's also a little bit due to the fact that when we were shown this map as kids, or when we use it in audio or news, we don't say, by the way, this map is distorted, or we don't have that kind of changing scale bar on it. We just show it and people assume that that's the truth.
0: Yeah.
1: So it's more based on the math problem inherent to building maps and building map projections.
0: So what was your reaction when the United Nations said, hey, let's get this right, or at least better now?
1: I was kind of saying about time. It was so cool that people were finally talking about what I talk about every day for work. But just a really interesting moment for cartography. And it was really promising and hopeful to see the overwhelming majority that passed it, right? It was 164 countries voting for, and one country, I think we can all guess what country that was, voting against it. But that's an overwhelming majority for a resolution like this. And although it's not a ban on the Mercator projection, it's an acknowledgement that all these map projections are used for different purposes, and an encouragement to use any sort of equal Earth projection for tech companies, for schools, for businesses across the world.
0: And does the equal Earth map nail the accuracy, or are there still some inaccuracies in it?
1: Yeah, there's always, it's impossible to make a perfect map projection. It's always going to have a trade-off. So the Equal Earth does a really great job of maintaining the shape of our countries, maintaining the areas and the sizes, but then those directions and the distances are going to be the trade-off. But when we're looking at a global map, usually we're not really looking for that. So if we were navigating, then we would want to use a different map projection. And what's really interesting is this Equal Earth projection, it's not new. There have been a lot of Equal Earth projections, the Robinson, the Winkle Tripod, all sorts of fun nerdy ones you can look up that have been created over the years. It's just, we've never had this recommendation. So it's a really great

0: growth to see.
1: Yeah, I've also seen the map flipped upside down. What we think is flipped upside down, right? In North America. Yeah.
0: Yeah, I love that one. I have a wall map of that one in my office.
1: Okay. And so do you think kids will get a better sense of how comparatively big Canada is versus other countries?
0: I think it's gonna start. So it'll take a little bit of time. I think what's really interesting is just to see how over maybe a few years or even, you know, a decade, how this change in how we educate geography within kids, it's gonna change our perceptions, I think, of the world. Because unfortunately, as humans, when we see a larger country, we think it's more important than a smaller country. And although that's not true, that's not the case, that's something that's kind of built into how we react when we see a world map. So I think over time, we'll have a better picture, and that'll be taught mm-hmm. through our education system.
1: Interesting. You said it wasn't political, the way the map ended up over the long term that we have seen. However, you mentioned it's the U.S. who opposed the resolution, and it said it's an ideological project. So is it making it political, do you think?
0: I think there's a lot of inherent political aspects to making this change. Unfortunately, with these types of things, that always seems to come into play. But ultimately, it's just about looking at our global geography in a different way. And I love that the African Union and countries from that equatorial region, I think it was led by that gentleman from Togo, made this big push. And I think it needed that kind of political angle for everyone to kind of see the harm that it has caused over the years. And so it was good, despite all that, to see the overwhelming majority pass it. But yeah, absolutely. Yeah.
1: Just before you go, it's non-binding, this resolution. Do you think other countries, well, we heard everyone's on board that we're voting on this, but other institutions like tech companies as well are on board.
0: Right, exactly. So I think it'll be what we see in the next few months to see who adopts it really quickly and who takes a little bit more time. Luckily, in the cartography world and digital map making, which is what I'm in, the tech integration should be relatively easy. Like, we've seen a really public reminder recently that maps aren't static when they changed the name of Lake Ontario. It's a lot of regional changes that we can make in the underlying technology of all of those wayfinding apps that we use every day. So that's what we'll see next. And I'm looking forward to seeing who jumps on board right away.
1: It'll be interesting if Trump says, hey, Google, don't change it.
0: I know.
1: And how it reacts. Yeah. All right. Well, thank you very much for your time. I appreciate this.
0: Yes, thanks so much. Good morning.
1: Liz Sutherland is a research scientist at Western University and an expert in digital mapping. And Doug is here for a quick update as well.
2: Also somewhat of an expert in digital mapping. Looking at one right now. A bit busy on the westbound 174 heading through Cumberland. Also busy in the construction zone on the westbound 50 in Masson. It's very slow there, but everything else seems to be moving fairly well. I'll take another look right after David's newscast.
1: Okay, Doug, thanks very much. It's 6:30.
3: This is CBC News. Good morning. It's cloudy and 15 degrees. I'm David Giroux, and here's the latest from the CBC Ottawa Newsroom. Ottawa Fire Services says its water rescue team has saved six people from the Deschene Rapids since Saturday. The four rescues included a double yesterday, where the service says it brought two swimmers trapped in fast-moving water safely to shore. In a post on social media, fire officials described the rapids as extremely dangerous with strong currents and submerged rocks, warning even experienced paddlers or swimmers can quickly become overwhelmed. Some local businesses are bracing for the effects of sweeping retaliatory tariffs on U.S. goods coming into Canada. Those tariffs went into effect yesterday. David Fraser reports.
4: So, see, this is where the labels come in. Made in Canada, obviously from Quebec.
5: Cash and Carry Carpet Center in Ottawa, seeing more attention paid to where products are coming from. George Papadopoulos co-owns the family business.
4: We have like stickers now made in Canada.
5: Billions of dollars worth of goods, including carpets and other textiles, coming into Canada from the United States are now subject to tariffs. Papadopoulos says retaliatory tariffs are adding up to 25% to prices.
4: I will be passing off the cost to the consumer. I have no choice. Like, it's just too much.
5: Flooring and textiles are highly integrated with the United States, with many major suppliers located south of the border. Talks between the U.S. and Canada continue to be on again, off again. The people impacted longing for a return to normality.
4: I'm hoping there's some sort of resolution. Like, this is craziness that's happening right now.
5: David Fraser, CBC News, Ottawa.
3: Ottawa's chief librarian is thanking the public for its patience and encouragement after Canada Day flooding shuttered two branches for months.

0: much of the summer. The lower levels of Nepean Center Point and Carlingwood were both swamped during the storm. More than 2 months later, services are only now returning to the Carlingwood branch, with book return being offered again starting today. More services are expected to return as of next Monday. Library CEO Sonia Bebbington says she knows it's been a long wait.
1: The messages, questions, and notes of support from the community have been a really powerful reminder of how important both branches are to the people who use them. And we really look forward to welcoming Carlingwood clients back to the branch next week.
0: Bebbington says both branches suffered damage to flooring, shelves, furniture, and drywall. And while repairs are ongoing, they're not expected to wrap up until later this fall. Some high school students in Ontario say they're feeling the pressure this school year after the province announced changes to the grade breakdown. Starting this year, it's mandatory for teachers to grade students based on attendance and participation, as well as a final exam. Grade 11 student Margarita Balbin says this puts more stress onto students, but that it's not unreasonable.
2: I don't like it. I'm really nervous, but I think if I study, it's going to be good. But I think, you know, if that's a requirement for a student, then it's fine. I'll do it if I have to.
0: As part of the new grading scheme, students will be marked between 10 to 15% on their participation and 20 to 25% on their final exams. Those numbers change depending on the student's grade. Starting this year, high school students will also need to pass a financial literacy test to graduate. Students from universities across Canada are wrapping up a series of scientific experiments conducted in zero gravity. Each year, the National Research Centre, together with the Canadian Space Agency, invites four teams to participate. Then, over an area north of the nation's capital in a specially modified business jet, the students conduct research in zero gravity. And this year, Stu Mills tagged along for one of those flights.
3: University of Toronto PhD student Alexander Wainwright and his team are studying how gravity affects the formation of crystals.
4: Yeah, almost 12 months of effort and research to get to this point, and today's the test. Did we do a good job? So super excited and super nervous at the same time.
3: Sharuk Alavi is an NRC research officer who helps the teams prepare.
5: Biggest thing we tell everyone is to enjoy it. It's a once-in-a-lifetime opportunity.
3: Wainwright's laser crystallography experiment is loaded into the NRC's microgravity aircraft. The specially modified jet flies to a closed airspace west of Maniwaki. Then the pilots fly a series of stomach-churning, steep dives and climbs that give the aircraft the nickname the Vomit Comet.
6: 40 up. Keep pushing in 3, 2, 1. Push.
3: The parabolic flight path gives the researchers about 20 seconds of weightlessness at a time. The students get their data, but the Vomit Comet gets their lunch. Back on the tarmac, the researchers can begin to analyze their results and reflect.
4: It was a little bit of a life-changing moment. What an amazing experience.
3: While the nausea passes quickly, the science conducted in those bursts of weightlessness could shape future missions to the moon and beyond. Stu Mills, CBC News, Ottawa.
0: More than 300 athletes from 18 countries are here in Ottawa for the 2026 IWBF Wheelchair Basketball World Championships. The tournament starts today with Canada set to face off against Morocco. Colin Higgins is co-captain of the Canadian squad. He says anyone who checks out a game will have a lot to look forward to.
7: Honestly, I expect to be kind of blown away a little bit. It's super fast, physical. You know, people are shooting threes and there's lots of contact and it's a fun watch. So just, you know, come give it a watch and see what's up.
0: Also in Canada's group, Germany, the team they lost the bronze medal to at the Paris Paralympic Games. Higgins says he and the other Canadian players are hoping to score some revenge for that loss. And that's your CBC News. Now here's Doug with a look at traffic.
8: Thank you, David. Well, showing the first signs of getting a bit busy on the eastbound 417. It's just the morning congestion there around Bayshore, but there's also signs of a collision. This appears to be on the eastbound 417 right before the 416. I suspect that's minor because it's not holding up any traffic at all. A little bit busy on North Bend Moody is what looks like folks headed to work at National Defense. It's a bit busy there, just north of Corkstown Road. So that's a little bit busy there at the moment. Otherwise, the 417 isn't too bad headed downtown. Like busy around Bayshore, also getting a bit busy around Carling, I suppose. The westbound 417 coming in from the east end is fine. The 174 looks great coming in from and through Orleans, though it is busy in the single lane stretch going through Cumberland and directly across the river in Masson, northeastern Gatineau. The westbound 50 is very slow in Masson going over the river there.

0: there in the construction zone. It's been like that for ages. So yeah, going over the river, it's pretty slow on the westbound 50. But the 148 not so bad at the moment. I mean, it'll get slow. It's well, in an hour or so. Bridges between Ottawa and Gatineau seem fine to me. Not seeing any issues there. No problems coming in from Aylmer, but I'm keeping an eye on that. I'll be back with more in about 20 minutes.
1: Okay, Doug, thank you very much. It is 15 degrees in Ottawa right now. It's cloudy, and we're looking at those clouds to shower down some rain on us at some points during the day, especially near noon, and that should end, near midnight. So kind of off and on through the day, I think. 23 is our high, 16 degrees is our low tonight. And then the weather sort of turns, and we have some beautiful days ahead of us. Thursday, Friday, Saturday, all sunshine, 22 degrees, or sort of going up as high as 25 on Saturday. Phil DeMont is here now with the Business Report. Good morning.
2: Morning, Rebecca.
1: So we are seeing some renewed fighting in the Gulf region, and that has sent global oil prices soaring this week. Doug was talking about this. Higher pump prices, the biggest threat to our economy, do you think?
2: Not according to economists. They're looking at diesel prices in the U.S. Gasoline prices on Labor Day hit a Labor Day record this year, $4.15 a gallon. In Canada, what you pay at the pump, up 70% from a year ago. But they're focused on diesel prices. Right now, I have a U.S. number, $5.85 U.S. a gallon, up about 70% since the beginning of 2026. But all trains, 75% of commercial trucks, they use diesel. And that moves more than 50% of Canada's merchandise trade, same in the States. So basically, as diesel prices soar, goes the worry, the cost of moving goods in Canada and the U.S., they're going up as well. But you know, if the price your gallon per gallon of or liter for your car, you just stop driving your car. Truckers don't have that option. They have to stay on the road no matter what. So the costs continue to rise and can get passed along. Worse still, farmers overwhelmingly use diesel fuel for their vehicles, like tractors and harvesters, that kind of stuff. I found a story about a guy in upstate New York, said last year he was paying $25,000 for 10,000 gallons of diesel. Now he's paying $45,000. That's going to translate into higher food prices. There's no way they can get around that. He's going to pass that along. But you're not seeing at the store shelves right now, and that's good if you want to go buy. But the problem is down the road, it's an issue. Most diesel sold on contract, so you do it, you know, a year, whatever the number is. But experts say wait 6 to 9 months. Every 10% that diesel prices go up, country's inflation rate goes up 1 to 2 percentage points. That's, I think that's got a ceiling to it, because if you kind of do that, you know, that 70% number I was doing there, that would mean you got like, you know, 7% inflation coming. I think that's a little high, but still, you're going to see prices go up because diesel prices are going up, not because gasoline prices are going up.
1: Mm-hmm. Okay. Let's talk about Canadian banks, because they are getting into the defense business. What's driving this trend?
2: It's interesting because Canada's defense companies long lamented their inability to get financing in this country. They were basically ignored. But that's changing. Bank of Nova Scotia, the latest, the company just issued guidelines for its defense bonds. Basically, Scotiabank wants to raise money from investors that the bank will then turn around and lend to defense companies. Scotia says funding defense up here is kind of new, so they're developing the standards as they go, and that's what they're kind of doing, saying, hey, here's how we think this will work. But it's not just Scotiabank. All six of Canada's big banks already signed up to be members of the Defense Security and Resilient Bank. That's kind of a NATO financing vehicle to provide low-cost loans to member countries and their companies for defense-related projects. And you can see why. The military in Canada, all of a sudden, a big frontier for financing. Ottawa has a commitment to spend 5% of GDP by 2035 on defense. Well, the number I've seen, $150 billion each year for new financing. That's 10 times right now what Ottawa wants to spend on infrastructure. That's about $5 billion versus that, in that kind of range. So you're looking at, you're looking at a multiple to that $150 billion. That's just a big number.
1: Mm-hmm. You've got a story about Lululemon here, I see, about making a business comeback after years of missteps, but something about a drum in China?
2: Yeah, yoga pants maker this year ran an ad campaign, featured a famous Chinese actor on China's Great Wall beating a ceremonial drum. The problem, Chinese viewers saw the drum as a traditional Japanese one, not Chinese, so that set off a public relations furor for Lululemon. Points to mistakes other companies make, sometimes when they advertise in other countries. I'll give you a couple of examples. Last year, American Eagle started flogging jeans in Europe using the blonde-haired, blue-eyed Sydney Sweeney, the actor, with the slogan, "She has great jeans." Well, that immediately brought up Europe's history with eugenics, so that was a problem. 1987, Brandt Airlines was pushing into Central and South America with the slogan, "Fly in line."

0: other. We didn't have luxurious seats in that time. They have fine, except in Mexico, it translated into fly naked. In the 80s, Coors was flogging its suds in Spain with the tagline, turn it loose. Translated into suffer from diarrhea. Not a good line for a beer company. But Gatorade, if not just Europe, Gatorade ran a U.S. ad campaign with WNBA players and the slogan, let her cook, like on the basketball court. Internet interpreted that tagline into get back into the kitchen. But my winner for eyebrow raising, vacuum cleaner Electrolux out of Sweden. You might remember that company. Mm-hmm. In the 70s, ran a UK ad campaign. Here's the line. Nothing sucks like an Electrolux. Well, at least it rhymed.
1: And you know, it's a room full of people who come up with this stuff too, right?
0: Well, I mean, yeah. I know. This was the best they could come up with.
1: Yeah. Okay, Phil, thank you very much for that. I appreciate it.
0: Thanks, Rebecca.
1: That was Phil DeMont with the business news.

0: And it is 6:44. You're listening to Ottawa Morning here on CBC Radio 1. Canada is currently reviewing its Access to Information Act. Now, that is the legislation that allows the media and members of the public to access government information that may not otherwise be available. The government, though, is considering making some changes to that, including removing access to transitory records. These are text messages or emails from government officials. Ontario's government has already made these kinds of changes. In fact, most records held by the premier and cabinet ministers are exempt from freedom of information requests. And that is a concerning trend for my next guest, who researches transparency and secrecy in this country. Matt Malone is a fellow at the Balsillie School of International Affairs, and his new book, Open Governments, Secret Canada, Hiding Information Other Countries Share, is out today. Good morning, Matt.
1: Good morning.
0: So what did you think when you first heard Canada is considering these kinds of reforms?
1: Well, it follows a trend of winnowing down access that we've seen really over the last 30 or so years, where, you know, this is the Access to Information Act, but it only gives access to records. And the definition of record has been changed, or is being changed now, from record to official record. And now we're going from record to, you know, let's make sure we don't have transitory records. So you see kind of this winnowing down of the right of access. And so it really follows a trend that's been disturbing over the last, I would say, 30 or so years.
0: And why is it so concerning to you?
1: Well, because these frameworks are load-bearing for transparency and accountability. One of the main functions of the Access to Information Act is accountability. We're in this period right now of really intense sovereignty fever, right? It's flags out. Everyone is elbows up. It's pro-Canada. And there was a study that was done recently by the Shield Institute, a think tank, showing that the last time we were getting mentions of sovereignty as often as we are now was in 1995. And in 1995, that obviously was the period of the referendum, and it kicked off, or it seeded, one of the worst corruption scandals in Canadian history, the sponsorship scandal, a scandal that was broken through the Access to Information Act. So for me, these frameworks are so vital in making sure that we have an accountable government.
0: How efficient or how successful are access to information requests currently, or have been over the years, given, you know, a lot of times you receive information back and a lot of it's redacted and covered in black ink?
1: And there are pressures on journalists themselves. I mean, there are far less journalists using the system than there have ever been, at the same time that it's getting harder to actually pull information out of the system. I reckon if you pulled together a group of journalists and you asked them about their experiences using the system, you would hear things like, oh, I don't bother to use that, or this is a surreal system. I mean, one Canadian historian, Tim Sale at the University of Toronto, has said publicly several times that he thinks it's malpractice to encourage his own doctoral students to use the Access to Information System, which is really the only conduit for getting a lot of Canada's historical records. Because he says the timeline for disclosure is often longer than the doctoral programs of his students. So that's just really telling about how much the delays are baked into the system right now.
0: The federal government says the changes that it's considering would address some of those long waits.

0: eight times for answers. Is there any evidence to show that that is a worthwhile measure here?
1: One of the measures that the government proposed back in April was the development of a declassification system. Canada is very unique among all the countries in the Five Eyes and among many democracies in the sense that we don't have a declassification program. So records that are given a classification status in 1926 still have that classification status. There's no proactive declassification process. And so one thing that was really heartening about the government's proposals was to introduce some kind of declassification framework. That was in April. I think last month, the government announced that it was axing the pilot declassification program that it had been running, a small program that it had been running that cost about $3 million a year. So there are some measures that looked very promising, but it's, you know, look at what I do, not at what I say. And that's quite concerning.
0: But to play devil's advocate, I mean, is it in, if the government has things it doesn't want the public to know, is it not in their best interest to hide those things? Or what is the case to making more information available to the public?
1: Well, to answer your first question, there's certainly legitimate reasons why the government would have a secret information that it doesn't want to share with the public. And the Access to Information framework respects that. So it says clearly that certain records cannot be disclosed depending on what the justification is, whether it's national security, solicitor-client privilege, you know, third-party commercial information. Those exemptions exist. They're baked into the law and they work very well. The issue is that we've tilted a little too far in the other direction where we're really not getting anything through the system anymore. And so to answer your second question, I think it's important that we revisit the rationales for why we have transparency and why we expect transparency and why these laws were created in the first place. They were created because there was too much secrecy. I mean, the very first Freedom of Information law, which I sort of described in my book, was created by or spearheaded by a congressman who was frequently accused of being a communist on the basis of information that was not public, that he could not access, that no one could receive. So too much secrecy sort of creates the justification for these frameworks in the first place. And if we had sort of a right balance, we wouldn't need them. But there are a lot of justifications. I mean, accountability in government, you know, creating a more informed citizenry, even some of the economic benefits from allowing information like regulatory data, for example, to circulate and be reused by innovators.
0: And are there countries who strike a better balance than Canada, do you think?
1: I think unquestionably there are. And you could look at the fact that in 2000, you know, Prime Minister Jean Chrétien used to love saying we're the best country in the world because we were. The UN Human Development Index, which measures, you know, quality of life and democracy and governance, ranked Canada number one in 2000. And in a lot of rankings, like the Transparency International Anti-Corruption Ranking, VDEM, a measure of democracy, measures on sort of reporter freedom and press freedom, we were much higher than we are today. We've slipped somewhere like 10 to 15 points in many of these well-respected ranking systems. And so to me, if you look at the countries that are above us on those ranking systems, I think there's a lot we should be doing to, you know, look at best practices and take some of what they've got and incorporate it into our own governance.
0: What's an example? Yeah, tell us about a country that does it right.
1: Well, I just pointed out that declassification is something we don't do very well, but in Norway, they have a fantastic declassification system. It's the backbone of it is an open source software program. It's a very reasonable system. It reduces a lot of the burden on public servants. It's precisely the kind of thing that we should be looking at and adapting in our own governance.
0: I know you started writing your book before these reforms were announced, especially here in Ontario. We've already seen them come into effect, and now these suggested reforms here for the rest of Canada as well. I mean, has your perspective on all of this changed since you started your book?
1: Well, a lot of things have been changing. I mean, Carney was elected just as I was, you know, starting the main research for the book. I think we're in a very unique moment, obviously. You know, we're Our country is, you know, in this ambitious project to de-risk from the United States. That de-risking project focuses on economic issues. The thrust has been technocratic. But I think we need to de-risk when it comes to the threats to our democracy as well. And

0: So when we're looking at countries around the world that we want to be part of, I mean, a lot of Canadians really feel, you know, drawn to the example of Europe. I mean, they're drawn to the European bloc as an alternative to the United States right now. I certainly am. And I think we should be moving towards those examples of governance. I mean, you know, Finland's lobbying system, that's the kind of lobbying system I want. Ireland's approach to cabinet confidences, that's the approach that I want. So for me, it's really about sort of coupling the de-risking project from that's happening at the economic level with one at the democratic level.
1: Okay. Matt Malone, interesting. Thank you very much for this.
0: Thanks for having me.
1: Matt Malone is a fellow at the Balsillie School of International Affairs, and his new book, Open Governments, Secret Canada, Hiding Information Other Countries Share, comes out today.

0: And it is 6:54 and you're listening to Ottawa Morning here on CBC, and John Hancock is in with sports. Good morning.
1: Hi there.
0: So the Jays picked up an important win to stay a game back in the American League wildcard race. I know a lot of people are watching this closely now.
1: Oh yeah, they'll be spending the rest of the month doing this. Kazuma Okamoto hit his 30th home run of the season. Not bad for his first year in the majors. Josh Smith also homered. The Jays beat the Athletics 4-2 behind the pitching of Jose Soriano, who threw seven strong innings, allowing two runs on six hits. And with Cleveland beating Baltimore, Toronto stays one game back for that third wild card spot. Manager John Schneider.
2: The homers from Smitty and Oak, and, you know, kind of felt like we were, you know, in control of the game a little bit. And the infield defense was really good. I thought the at-bats up and down were good. And, yeah, it's just a better game overall.
1: Jays haven't announced who will pitch in the rubber match of this series in West Sacramento this afternoon. I see Seattle, or at least Texas, beat Seattle, so Texas is a game and a half out. They're right there as well as we get down to the the busy time of the year where playoff spots are up for grabs. By the way, closer to home, the Ottawa Titans have received the Commissioner's Award of Excellence following a record-setting 2026 season, both on and off the field. The award recognizes organizations and individuals who make an extraordinary impact on the Frontier League through their work, accomplishments, and contributions to the growth of the league. Titans will face the New Jersey Jackals in this week's wildcard round, game one of the best of three at Ottawa Stadium Thursday night at 7.
0: Mm-hmm. Okay, and the latest from the U.S. Open Tennis Championship as well.
1: Yeah, Gabriela Dabrowski and her Brazilian partner, Luisa Stefani, are through to the women's semis. They won their quarterfinals over a team from China in straight sets. Dabrowski, of course, has won two doubles titles at the Open with former partner Aaron Rutliff of New Zealand. And American Ben Shelton just won his match a couple hours ago. It ended at 3:33 Eastern this morning. A five-set marathon against defending champion Carlos Alcaraz of Spain. 7-6 in the fifth set. Four-and-a-half-hour match. Ben Shelton on courtside right after it was over.
3: For me, it's always about the people in the crowd. It's incredible. I always say that this is the greatest sports city in the world. I say that this is the greatest stadium in the world. I'm just hoping that my my best friend and my sister up there don't have to be at work at 6 a.m. in 3 hours. It'd be huge from their employers to let them have the day off today.
1: They really got to do something about these matches that are ending at 3 and 4 in the morning.
0: Goodness.
1: Oh, my gosh.
0: Yeah.
1: By the way, Shelton will face another American, Frances Tiafoe, in the semis. In the women's quarters, defending champion Aryna Sabalenka and American Jessica Pegula both advanced to the semis.
0: Nice he was worried about family members having to go to work, though, and making a shout-out. Please let them have the day off. Yeah. All right, let's talk about the Wheelchair Basketball World Championship, because that starts today. Day in Ottawa.
1: Yeah, this is a terrific event to watch, by the way. Canada's Katie Dandono talked about what it means to have Canada hosting this event for the first time since 2014.
4: You know, every time you travel for like majors and stuff, and everyone's kind of like, well, we're rooting you on from home. But now it's just like, you've got that like right behind you. It's like the movie scene when you're like about to fight the bully or whatever, and then your friends come like behind you and they're like, yeah, we got your back. Then you got the whole country behind your back, sort of thing. It's that kind of energy, I guess you could say. So it's just really cool to be able to have the event held in Canada.
1: Matches are being live streamed on cbcsports.ca. By the way, Carleton Place cyclist Martin Dwyff won a

0: silver medal at the Para Road Cycling World Championship over the weekend in Alabama. The first career medal for Dwyer. He finished second to the world champion from Italy, Fabrizio Corniani. Dwyer was born in Holland. He was coming off a standout World Cup season that saw him lead Canada with four medals across the two stops in Belgium and Italy, two silvers in the road race and two bronze in the time trial. And just enough time to tell you that the NFL's regular season begins tonight in Seattle. The reigning Super Bowl champion Seahawks host New England. There you go.
1: Okay, John, thanks for this.
0: Bye.
1: That's John Hancock with sports, and Doug's back as well.
2: Well, it's been an overnight collision there in southern Canada, a serious one there that we have reporters looking into confirming the details of it, but it's been serious enough that it's forced the closure of Fallowfield Road between the Eagleson and Old Richmond. This is the second time now in a week that they've had to close that because of a collision. So if you're that's part of your commute in southern Canada, beware of that it's closed. Volume is also building on the major routes. The westbound 417 headed downtown from the east end is quite slow, not just because of volume, but because of another collision that's happened. The westbound 417 at Walkley, so it's slow coming from Anderson Road, headed towards and through Hunt Club. Heading downtown, no real problems on the eastbound 417 or the bridges between Ottawa and Gatineau, apart from the Champlain Bridge, which has just gotten busy there now. I'm back with more in 10 minutes.
1: Okay, thank you very much for that. And David's back as well with an update.
3: Police say they found the body of a 25-year-old man near Britannia Beach on Tuesday night. Officers were called to the area just before 8 o'clock after reports that a man had entered the water and had not resurfaced. He was found dead later in the evening. Police say that death is not suspicious. I'll have a full local newscast in half an hour. World Report is next.
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1: This is World Report. Good morning. I'm Marcia Young. U.S. President Donald Trump is banning some Canadian imports. Late yesterday, Trump signed new executive orders prohibiting Canadian alcohol and several other products from being imported into the U.S. It is the latest escalation of the trade war by the White House. The CBC's Janice McGregor joins me now from Ottawa. And Janice, where do things stand this morning?
6: Well, on the one hand, Marcia, when you take a list of imports that were already subject to a 50% tariff and you now ban them outright, well, a price handicap of that magnitude for some businesses could have already been effectively blocking their trade, especially for alcohol products where consumers have a lot of choice. On the other hand, last night brought more lists of Canadian exports that are set to soon be hit with a new 50% tariff. The only green shoot, if you could call it that, is that the value of those, according to the briefing that U.S. officials gave last night, is roughly the same as another list of goods that the U.S. has now decided not to tariff after all, suggesting that contrary to the U.S. Trade Representative's assertion that the price impacts of Trump's tariff strategy are negligible, in fact, when it came to certain essentials like cement and toilet paper, they were being felt, and the White House was hearing about it.
1: Will we see more retaliation from Canada?
6: Well, the only person speaking publicly today is Finance Minister François-Philippe Champagne. We'll see if he has anything more to say about the last-minute efforts to tweak Canada's retaliation list to protect businesses and the process for certain priority businesses to have their tariffs refunded. The moves that continue to irritate the White House the most, though, originate with Canadian premiers. Yesterday, one of the hawks in that crowd, BC's David Eby, suggested that more retaliation could be coming.
7: There are many things here in British Columbia that Americans, American companies enjoy having access to that we are reviewing, and many ways for us to impose costs if necessary.
6: BC is also doubling down, encouraging residents to buy local. The purchasing choices of ordinary folks, probably the most powerful tool in Canadian hands right now.
1: Thank you, Janice.
6: You're welcome.
1: The CBC's Janice McGregor in Ottawa. Companies in Canada's defense industry are trying to crack the European market this week. They're gathered at a major trade show in Poland. The U.S. is the largest buyer of Canadian defense and security-related products, but trade friction with the Trump administration is forcing a pivot. Chris Brown is at

0: the trade show.
1: For the first time, Canada is the official lead nation at a major European defense exhibit, with plenty of red maple leaf banners hanging from the ceiling and bagpipers for extra ambience. Charles Barlow, who heads up Ottawa drone maker Robotics Center, says such open government support for companies that often sell lethal technology used to be taboo.
2: We've been given financial support by the federal government.

0: deceptive.
1: You know, it's quite staggering the scope of what's being done here. And I'm sure this is only a drop in the bucket.
0: Using digital evidence, the investigation linked this all to a Vietnamese company called HTV Network, run by CEO Ngo An Tan. Ngo's company employs dozens of people who control accounts that post sensational, misleading, and downright fake content, much of it AI-generated to drive traffic towards websites it controls. Experts like Aisha White from Check My Ads explain their tactics.
2: They get paid to, you know, put up the content on the social media platform of whatever choice, and then they get paid ad revenue on the websites from where the social media content, you know, you click on it and it takes you there. It's very lucrative.
0: Among all the fake news that specifically target Canadians, headlines claiming Elon Musk might ban Edmonton Oilers players and Canadians from buying Teslas, or more sensationalist articles about the Tumblr Red shooting. No, the CEO denies his company is behind this. But after CBC reached out, HTV's website was taken down. Facebook did not reply to CBC's request for comment. Eric Cito, CBC News, Toronto.
3: This is part of an ongoing series with our visual investigations team and Radio-Canada's decryptors tracking those behind these fake news sites. For more on how they discovered this network, read their full report on cbcnews.ca. And that is the latest national and international news from World Report. I'm Marcia Young. Good morning. I'm Rebecca Zanbergen. You're listening to Ottawa Morning. It is Wednesday, September 9th. 9,000 public servants are ready to hang up their lanyards and head into retirement. More on how that helps slim down the federal workforce this hour. And we head to one of the front lines of the trade war, a carpet and flooring store in Ottawa.
4: This is affecting people's lives, right? You know, manufacturing, distribution, like installers, you know what I mean? They're looking for work too, right? We try to keep our guys busy.
3: We get reaction this morning from a local company. Plus, they say the early bird catches the worm. A Carleton student is catching the moths.
5: Did I necessarily know that I'd be waking up at 4 something, 5 o'clock to get to the field? No.
3: Hallie Cottenham headed to Barrhaven for more on this story. But first, is the city of Ottawa doing enough to accommodate back to office mandates? We'll hear what some municipal candidates think. That's in a moment. And right now in the city of Ottawa, it is mostly cloudy and 15 degrees. These clouds are likely to bring some showers around noon, maybe a thunderstorm, 5 to 10 millimeters, potentially more this evening as well. We're down to 16 degrees. A mix of sun and cloud tomorrow on Thursday and 22 degrees and more sunshine for Friday and Saturday. Temperatures between 22 and 25 degrees. David Giroux joins us now with a look at news headlines. Good morning.
6: Good morning. Ottawa Fire Services says its water rescue team has saved 6 people from the Deschenes Rapids since Saturday. The 4 rescues included a double yesterday, where the service says it brought 2 swimmers trapped in fast-moving water safely to shore. Jody Applewaith will have an update for us at the bottom of the clock. And after a more than 2-month wait, users of the Carlingwood Library will finally be able to take books back to their branch starting today. That library was heavily damaged by flooding during the Canada Day downpour. We'll have more on that story in my full newscast at 7:30.
3: Okay, David, thank you very much. And Doug's back as well.
7: Mm-hmm. Speaking of Jody Applewaith, she was able to confirm that indeed there was a fatal collision. It happened just after midnight, well, closer to 1 a.m., 12:45. So this was on Fallowfield there in Kanata, closer to Old Richmond Road. So it is closed, Fallowfield, both directions between Eagleson and Old Richmond Road. So yeah, 2 vehicle collision there, 1 occupant in each vehicle, but one of the vehicles caught fire in the crash, so that's where the person was pronounced dead on the scene. So that's under investigation, and that's why Fallowfield's closed. Let's see. In terms of traffic volume here this morning, it's not building like it did yesterday, but it is building. Eastbound 417, busy as you're approaching Carling and through there to about Island Park Drive. The westbound 417, that's heavy way out in the east end as you're approaching Hunt Club Road. In fact, it starts out before you even get to Anderson Road. Quite slow there. In fact, so much so that some folks are going, nah, I'm not doing the 417 today, and they're bailing off the westbound 417 at Anderson Road, and they're taking that to, you know, I presume Russell or whatever. But that exit is backing up onto the 417. I would

0: Couldn't exit there. Don't exit at Anderson Road. You don't need to. This collision happened about a half an hour ago or so, and it's only heavy like as far as Hunt Club. And once you get through Hunt Club, it's fine. So you don't have that far to go unless you really, really hate being stopped there. But some of those secondary routes are really slow, including Russell Road as well. So I would just ride it out unless you want to, you know, bail earlier than Anderson. But that exit ramp is backed up onto the highway, and it's safer just to stay on the highway at that point. Westbound 174, a bit busy in Orleans as you're going from Place de Lyon through Jeanne d'Arc. In Gatineau, the westbound 50 busy as you're approaching La Vérendrye down to about Maloney. The bridges between Ottawa and Gatineau are fine. It was busy earlier on the Champlain Bridge, but that seems to have passed. And moving fairly well there on all the bridges. I'm back with more in about 15 minutes.
1: Okay, Doug, thank you very much for that. And it is 7:14. Well, yesterday on Ottawa Morning, we heard from Derek Simpson. He's transportation chair of the Centretown Community Association, and he shared its concerns over the city's transportation and mobility strategy and action plan and Ottawa's plan for employees' return to the office. Here's a bit of what he had to say.
2: The city has typical order of operations for their affairs, and they normally send things to committee first, and then they send things to actual city council. And in this case, for the RTO traffic plan, they went straight to council. And our take was that with that was, well, we knew for 4 or 5 years that eventually everyone was going to be coming back to the office. Why did we have to rush this plan? Why didn't we start a little earlier? Why didn't we hear more from residents? Because, I mean, certainly in Centretown, and I think if you ask people across the city, we don't feel very well listened to.
1: Now, after that interview, we did ask the candidates running in the Somerset ward for their responses to the community association's concerns. Here are their answers in the order we received them.
3: Hi, I'm Michael Tay, and I share the Centretown Community Association's concerns, particularly around the consultation and whether the downtown residents were meaningfully included in the planning process. Decisions about returning to the office may be made at the federal level, but the impacts are felt locally, especially in the downtown core. With so many federal offices here and many Centretown residents also working for the federal government, those impacts should be part of the planning from the beginning. For me, this is also about taking a more proactive approach. We should be planning for how residents, workers, businesses, and visitors move through downtown together rather than addressing congestion after it arrives. That means reliable transit, safer walking and cycling connections, thoughtful traffic management, and making sure infrastructure decisions reflect the people who actually live here. Residents should have a clear opportunity to be heard early and help shape the solutions that affect their neighborhoods.
1: Michael Tay is one of five candidates running in Somerset Ward. Also running is candidate Robert Decker.
4: As resident of Somerset Ward and the past president of the Centretown Community Association, the City of Ottawa's plan for the return of federal employees lacked consultation and community engagement. I fully support the association's letter to the mayor, and I hope that further engagement on this initiative will continue. And while the return of workers was expected and will bring welcome support for business, the association's letter clearly outlined many challenges this region will experience. Centretown residents will experience the greatest impact from increased demand on OC Transpo, the LRT, roads, parking, pollution, and our city cycling infrastructure. Encouraging more cars into the city core should not be a policy initiative. Effective public transit is the solution, not increasing parking options in residential communities. A councillor fully engaged with city officials would have ensured that consultation had occurred on a policy so impactful. Somerset residents welcome downtown activity, but not at any cost. As Somerset councillor, I'll ensure the voices and concerns of residents are represented at City Hall.
1: Robert Decker is running to be the city councillor in Somerset. Next is incumbent candidate Ariel Troster.
5: Hi there, this is Ariel Troster. My response to the CCA's return to work plan. As the councillor for Somerset Ward, I've never supported mandatory return to work, either at the federal or at the municipal level. I have been working to advance bus priority lanes. I had a motion passed to do just that on Bank Street in Centretown when we passed the pilot project in the Glebe, and I'm also working with Councillor Leeper's office in OC Transpo to increase the speed and the reliability of the number 11 bus. According to the city's RTO plan, absolutely none of the construction projects in the ward that are being delayed because of this plan. And really the only major change are some changes to the length of some on-street parking in order to encourage people who are parking to be able to come to work, to be able to use lots to free up street spaces for other people who are visiting. And I'm very happy to work with the CCA into the future to monitor how things are

0: going in to see whether the city needs to make changes to help accommodate this influx in traffic.
1: Arielle Troster is running to keep her seat as the councillor in Ward 14. Dylan Anderson is also running for that seat.
2: The Centre Town Community Association is right to be disturbed and disappointed by the mayor's and councillors' lack of consultation in the return to office traffic plan, officially known as the Mobility Strategy and Action Plan. They are correct in assuming that there is no real solutions or abilities for people to return to work and school safely. That is why we needed a strong voice at the council table starting in this year's municipal elections by voting Dylan Anderson to be your voice for Somerset Ward on Ottawa City Council. Thank you.
1: Dylan Anderson running to be councillor of Somerset Ward. And finally, Nicholas Golay is the fifth candidate running in Ward 14.
3: The CCA raises a good point. RTO is not new. Yes, the explicit date wasn't clear, but this is a discussion that's been going on for a long time. And the planning for dealing with the transit consequences of it have been going on probably for a long time as well. And really what the CCA is getting at is all the issues that they're raising in their email are issues they would have liked publicly discussed and addressed, even if the city didn't agree with them. Gaps like these are where the city councillor should probably fill and talk to their community. But given the urgency of the plan and the fact that it needed approval, I see why every councillor voted for it. It's not perfect, but we needed something. We can only hope there's better engagement leading up to the quarter one 2027 review of it.
1: Nicholas Golay is one of five people running for Ward 14, Somerset in Ottawa. Now, CBC did reach out to city staff as well for a statement on the transportation and mobility strategy and action plan. It reads in part, quote, "We are taking a citywide approach to mobility as Ottawa prepares for a change in commuting patterns with up to 65,000 additional weekly trips to the downtown core anticipated this fall. Now, the plan includes measures to prioritize transit, keep traffic moving, promote more travel options, and provide residents with timely travel information. The city will continue to monitor conditions, make adjustments where necessary, and gather feedback from residents throughout the action plan's implementation. We are committed to adjusting and updating our approach as travel patterns evolve."

0: It is 7:22. Well, as part of the 2025 budget, Prime Minister Mark Carney pledged to cut the federal public service by about 40,000 workers by March 2029. Now, a big chunk of that is coming in the form of early retirement. Almost all of the public servants who applied for that incentive have been granted their retirement. That's according to the latest data from the Treasury Board of Canada released last week. So for more on this, we have reached Michael Warnick. He is the Chertilovsky Chair in Public Sector Management at the University of Ottawa. Good morning.
1: Good morning.
0: Michael, how many people are leaving the public service through this retirement incentive?
1: Well, the numbers that is in your article put out by Treasury Board is about 9,300. So that's a good chunk of the overall reductions that the government wants to achieve.
0: I understand some people were declined, though. Do we know why that might be?
1: You'll have to ask the government about how they're administering the program. This is part of an attempt by the government to bring the overall numbers of the public service down. What's going to be interesting in the next little while is what happens within departments and organizations. Some of the people that retire are simply going to have to be replaced because the work carries on. There are parts of the federal government that are still growing and hiring. Others are going to have to shrink even more. So there's still a lot of churn coming within the public service over the next year. And this is just part of the way towards 2029, as you mentioned in your intro. So we're going to see another budget in October and another one next year. So basically, we're in for a couple of years of churn and turnover within the public service.
0: Mm-hmm. And remind us who was eligible for early.

0: your retirement?
1: You'll have to ask the government about the details of the program.
0: Yeah, okay. How does this, do you think, help the push to get to those numbers that we're talking about, this 40,000? Because as you've just mentioned, you know, yes, some people are retiring, but not all of those positions just go to thin air into thin air.
1: No, some people are going to have to be replaced. In some places, groups and teams are going to have to be reorganized to do the same work with fewer people. So there'll be some reorganizations going on. And people will move, you know, within departments and across departments. So I think the top line numbers are interesting. But, what you want to dig into is what's happening, you know, by geography and by occupation and by organization.
0: We're looking at, I think, if we cut down by 40,000 workers, as we've mentioned, by March 2029, that brings us to about 330,000 workers. What is your sense of if that's a reasonable number now, and where that, if we were to look at the bigger picture over time, where does that fit into contextually?
1: Well, it depends whether you want to look at it as a cost, and that's up to the finance minister. How many public servants can you afford? Or you can look at it in terms of what are they doing? So which programs and services, you know, are they delivering for Canadians every day? What I would say about this exercise is it's not a spending review. This is nothing like the Harper cuts of 2012, where whole programs were cut. This is nothing like the program review of the Chrétien years. So, you know, it's not a structural reform of the public service and how it works, and nor is it a spending review. If you really want to reduce the number of public servants, you have to reduce the amount of work that we're asking them to do.
0: And so if it's not those things you just mentioned, what is it then?
1: It's a fiscal squeeze. It's an attempt. You know, so basically, you're trying to bring the headcount down and reduce the running costs of the public service. But so far, they haven't really cut any programs or reduced the workload. On the contrary, it's a very busy, active government creating new programs and new funds and adding to the work of the public service. So my argument, as some of my colleagues have made, is something's got to give, and they'll have to start looking at the actual spending.
0: Right. I was going to say, because I'm sure the public servants who are remaining, of course, would feel as though, there is a consequence if there are fewer of them.
1: Yeah. So, and we haven't even talked about AI. So every profession in the public service is being affected by AI over the next few years. So how work is done is being changed, as we speak. So, that's another factor in the changing work environment of the public service.
0: What about, we have done interviews on this program about, you know, the younger folks who are trying to get into the public service. And if we see some people stepping out through early retirement, does that present an opportunity for those who are worried that there may not be a place for them?
1: Yeah, I mean, to be blunt, the 9,300 people leaving voluntarily is good news for younger public servants, because it does mean that there'll probably be fewer involuntary layoffs. And what we saw in the spring was the time-limited or term employees being terminated. So this will take some of the pressure off the younger parts of the workforce.
0: And when you say, you know, something's got to give, that this is a fiscal squeeze, but the we're still seeing the same amount of work being done and there aren't services and programs being cut, where do you see the next step for the government in slimming down?
1: The October budget.
0: Okay, what are you expecting in it then? What do you predict?
1: You'll have to ask the government about that. They are adding programs and workload, and they do want to reduce the number of public servants. They also want to reduce the number of outside contractors and consultants. So they're going to have to take a hard look at the actual array of programs and services.
0: Do you think they can meet the number they have been citing?
1: Well, they've given themselves three more years, and, you know, people will retire through the normal process, or they'll leave for, you know, employment in other places. I don't think attrition is a smart way to, you know, to downsize the public service. It has no purpose or strategy. A more mindful way to do it is actually look at the work and look at the programs and then decide how many people you need to do it.
0: Mm-hmm. Do you think there is an equation to get to the numbers that they had hoped?
1: Well, you'll have to ask the Minister of Finance this, or the President of the Treasury Board, perhaps after the cabinet shuffle. It has to be a more purposeful, strategic process, like the Harper government did in 2012.
0: Okay, we'll leave it there, Michael. Thank you very much for this.
1: Thanks for your interest.
0: Michael Warnick is the Chair Lasky Chair in Public Sector Management at the University of Ottawa.

0: Doug is back to let us know how things are looking out there on the roads. I know it's not been good overnight, at least.
1: Yeah, no, there was a fatal collision that happened in southern Kanata just before 1 a.m. So David will have some information about that in his newscast. Suffice to say, from a traffic perspective, Fallowfield Road is closed both directions between Eagleson and Old Richmond Road. Will likely be the case for a while as they're investigating that collision. Right now, in terms of traffic volume, the eastbound 417 gets busy around Holly Acres. It's slow going through the 416 interchange to about Bayshore. Then it lets up. It's fine then after, so you get to about, well, you're closing in on Maitland, and it's heavy again going all the way into about Island Park Drive. The westbound 417, it's been nasty this morning out in the far east end as you're coming into Ottawa because of earlier collisions just after Anderson Road. Looks like those are clear. It's still sort of busy a little bit from Hunt Club Road into about Walkley. Mostly with congestion, the westbound 417 is busy as you're arriving downtown. So I'm seeing that from just west of the Belfast overpass through the Vanier Parkway into about Nicholas. If you're coming in from and through Orleans, well, it started off busy out in Cumberland. It's still a bit busy there going past the ferry crossing, but it is certainly heavy now for a while going through Orleans from Place de Léon right to the far side of Jeanne d'Arc. But after that, no trouble at all going all the way to and through the split. The bridges between Ottawa and Gatineau, they look quite good. The only one that's busy is the Champlain Bridge. Starts to get busy about halfway across, like almost like right where the becomes on Ontario. So as you're approaching Bait Island, slow there all the way to Island Park Drive. If you're coming in from Aylmer, the upper and lower road, both of those are a little bit backed up approaching the Champlain Bridge, and the westbound 50 is busy from the bend approaching La Vérendrye right down to and across the Tavera Bridge. I'm back with more right after David's newscast.
0: Okay, Doug, thanks very much for that, and the time now is 7:30.
2: This is CBC News. Good morning. It's mostly cloudy and 15 degrees. I'm David Giroux, and here's the latest from the CBC Ottawa newsroom. Ottawa paramedics say one person is dead after a collision in our city's southwest end. Emergency crews were called to Fallowfield Road near Old Richmond Road at about 12:45, where two vehicles had crashed. One vehicle caught fire following the collision, and its driver was pronounced dead at the scene. The driver of the other vehicle was taken to hospital in critical condition. Fallowfield Road is closed in both directions between Eagleson and Old Richmond Roads. This is the second collision in that area in just over a week. Early September 1st, police say that a vehicle struck a hydro pole, leaving a man and woman with serious injuries. Police say they found the body of a 25-year-old man in the water near Britannia Beach on Tuesday night. Officers were called to the area just before 8 o'clock after reports that a man had entered the water and had not resurfaced. He was later found dead in the evening. Police say that death is not suspicious. Ottawa Fire Services says its water rescue team has saved six people from the Deschenes Rapids since Saturday. Jody Applewaith has the details.
3: According to fire officials, water rescue teams have made four rescues since Saturday at the Deschenes Rapids. That includes a double yesterday. Firefighters arrived to the area after receiving a call that someone was stranded on a rock. Once at the scene, they confirmed two swimmers were trapped in separate areas of the rapids and heard them yelling for help. The first was rescued around 11:45, but the second swimmer was located in what fire officials say was a significantly more dangerous section of the rapids, surrounded by rocks and fast-moving water. The swimmer was rescued shortly after 12:30 with the help of an inflatable rescue boat. Firefighters also rescued two kayakers stranded on a rock in the middle of the rapids Sunday and made two separate rescues involving two people using watercrafts on Saturday. In a post on social media, fire officials described the rapids as extremely dangerous with strong currents and submerged rocks. They warned even experienced swimmers and paddlers can quickly become overwhelmed and encouraged the use of personal flotation devices when on or near the water. Jody Applewaith, CBC News, Ottawa.
2: Local businesses are grappling with the effects of wide-sweeping retaliatory tariffs on U.S. goods coming into Canada. Those retaliatory tariffs kicked in yesterday with steel and aluminum facing the highest tariff rate increase among the industries hit. Marc Lauzon is the president of Soudure Marc Marin. It's a Quebec company that specializes in steel structures, metalwork, and general welding in Gatineau.
4: Something is going to happen. I'm going to have to change to because the construction is going to be, they're going to stop construction almost. Mm. Some contract they have to do it, but some they're going to put on his contract on the ice. So that's not good for when the construction go, everything's go.
2: Among the other industries hit by the retaliatory tariffs are flooring and textiles, with one local

0: local carpeting retailer saying the tariffs are adding up to 25% to prices. After a more than two-month wait, users of the Carlingwood Library will finally be able to take books back to their branch starting today. The library was heavily damaged by flooding during the Canada Day downpour and remained shut ever since. But CEO Sonia Bevington told the Ottawa Public Library Board last night that exterior book return will be available as of today and more services are not far off.
1: Carlingwood branch will reopen next week on September 14th. The damage at Carlingwood required replacement of flooring, furniture, shelving, drywall, and other infrastructure. Some children's collections and the program room on the lower level will remain unavailable to the public while we finalize the full return to service.
0: The Nepean Centrepoint branch also suffered significant damage during the flood. Repairs to its lower level are not expected to be complete until later this fall. Students from universities across Canada are wrapping up scientific experiments in zero gravity this month. Since 2015, the National Research Centre and the Canadian Space Agency has invited teams to Ottawa to conduct research aboard a specially modified jet aircraft, a drug that could prevent blood clotting in astronauts, and a technique using lasers to create crystals are two of the projects being evaluated this month. The students fly aboard the NRC's Falcon 20 jet in a series of parabolic flights, giving the researchers and their experiments 20-second bouts of weightlessness. Sean Farley is a coordinator with the organization behind the research competition.
2: I mean, logistically, you know, you got to tell them you should eat well and you should rest well before the flight. There's important things like that so that they respond as best as possible to what is colloquially called the vomit comet. And other than that, I really, really encourage them to kind of just enjoy the experience and take it in.
0: The flights are conducted in a closed airspace northwest of Maniwaki. More than 300 athletes from 18 countries are here in Ottawa for the 2026 IWBF Wheelchair Basketball World Championships. That tournament starts today with Canada set to face off against Morocco. Colin Higgins is a co-captain of the Canadian squad. He told All in a Day host Alan Neal that anyone who checks out a game has a lot to look forward to.
3: Honestly, I expect to be kind of blown away a little bit. It's super fast, physical. You know, people are shooting threes and there's lots of contact and it's a fun watch. So just, you know, come give it a watch and see what's up.
0: Also in Canada's group is Germany, the team they lost the bronze medal to at the Paris Paralympic Games. Higgins says he and the other Canadian players are hoping to score some revenge for that loss. And that's your CBC News. Now here's Doug with a look at traffic.
4: Thank you, David. Well, busy over in Gatineau in the westbound 50. Starts in the bend as you're approaching La Vérendrye, and it's busy right down to Drever Bridge. Also approaching the Alonzo Wright Bridge, pretty busy. Westbound La Vérendrye as well as southbound on Saint-Louis coming down from Candley. Bridges between Ottawa and Gatineau, just one it's slow. It's the Champlain Bridge. Pretty heavy the whole length of it right now. It's also getting backed up approaching it coming from Aylmer. So the lower road especially, eastbound Lucerne, but also a bit at on Chemin Delmer. Coming in from Ottawa's west end, heading into downtown, eastbound 417 gets busy as you're approaching Maitland. It's busy right into Island Park Drive. Westbound 417 also a bit busy headed downtown from the 174 split into about the Vanier Parkway. Still some leftover slowness there because of earlier collisions on the westbound 417 way out in the east end. So from Anderson Road into about Hunt Club. I'm back with more. Rebecca in 20 minutes.
5: Okay, thank you very much for that. Doug, right now in the city, it is mostly cloudy and 15 degrees. Our temperature is climbing today to 23. We are likely, I'm afraid, to see some showers near noon, if that's not your thing. Showers through the day and tonight as well. 16 degrees is the low, but a beautiful few days ahead of us. Thursday, Friday, Saturday, lots of sunshine in the forecast. 22 degrees up to 25 on those days. So some nice days ahead. Well, Canadian counter tariffs on American-made goods are now in effect. They target more than 700 products made in the United States, totaling about $28 billion, including carpets and other textiles.
6: We have our tile section here, our vinyl section here. You know, we're into like area rugs or runners. We stock our carpet rolls here. And then towards the back, you'll see that's where our real showroom is, basically.
5: George Papadopoulos co-owns Cash and Carry Carpet Center on Belfast Road, and he spoke with the CBC's David Fraser about bracing for the impact of those counter tariffs.
6: Well, we are impacted because we're so integrated with the U.S. Most of our carpets come from the U.S., broadloom carpets anyway. So the capital is

0: Dalton, Georgia, or North America. You know, that's the capital of North America, basically, for carpets. It's going to affect us with because they have such a wide selection of styles and colors that that's the main base for most broadloom carpets.
1: And when you say that impacts your business, what does that impact look like?
0: So right now, the tariffs are going to be adding anywhere from 15 to 25% on top of the prices right now. And we're already seeing like line items on our invoices where, you know, you have a line item of tariff on top of the price itself. And then we're also getting like the fuel charge and stuff too, right? The price of oil is up too. And the Canadian dollar is not doing great. So that affects us too. So prices have gone up. So anything that's like nylon based is like a 15% charge. And anything polyester is like 25% more. The manufacturer is actually absorbing some of that too, because their tariff is at 50 when importing into Canada. So we have like three major carpet manufacturers that they're all based in the U.S. So there's only two plants that I can think of that are still in Canada manufacturing carpet. But like I said, the volume of it comes from the U.S. So we are finding other alternatives to kind of help with finding different styles for customers to choose from made in Canada. If you're looking for carpet tile, like there's stuff made in Belleville, Ontario, and then St. Catharines and St. George, Quebec. So we do have alternatives. I'm just saying the majority still comes from the States.
1: Do you absorb that cost?
0: Well, we can absorb some, but eventually we're gonna have to pass it on to the consumer because it's only so much. Like I can only inventory and stock so much at the prices that we bought for a few months ago compared to what's gonna be happening in the next few months, right? So I will be passing off the cost to the consumer. I have no choice. Like, it's just too much. There's only so much I can do on the install side, but on the supply side, you know, the costs are going up. I do have customers that walk in and they're like, you know, where do you have stuff made in Canada? Like they want to support Canada. So we have our labels up with all the different manufacturers that are made and fabricated, produced here in Canada. So we try to, you know, obviously sell that first. We import through our distributors, you know, from other parts of the world too, whether, you know, tile comes from Spain, Italy, Turkey. You know, hardwood's great because it's made in Canada. So, you know, Quebec, you know, a big producer of hardwood, you know, laminate flooring or LVP flooring, vinyl flooring, comes from China or Germany, South Korea, Cambodia, Vietnam. So that's imported there. But some come from Canada. We have our suppliers that are telling us now that, you know, they're starting to produce in Canada, but it's taking some time to build up the inventories too, right, to supply us. If this situation stays the way it is staying, it's not good. We're gonna have to find alternatives to compete. The U.S. is such a mega power, you know, insofar as of manufacturing, there has to be some sort of deal coming soon, or else we're gonna feel it in the next few months. This is affecting people's lives, right? So whether it's, you know, manufacturing, distribution, you know, like installers, you know what I mean? They're looking for work too, right? We try to keep our guys busy all year round. We have a good base of customers because we've been around for so long. But I don't know what the future is going to be like, you know, a month from now, 2 months from now, especially if things stay the way they are right now. So
2: George Papadopoulos co-owns Cash and Carry Carpet Center on Belfast Road, and he was speaking with the CBC's David Fraser. Now, have you got a story to tell about how the counter tariffs are affecting you or your business? You can send us a text, 613-288-6900. You can also email us, ottawamorning@cbc.ca. Now, not surprising, U.S. President Donald Trump is responding to these new Canadian counter tariffs, promising to ban some Canadian-made products from one U.S. government procurement program. He also issued executive orders excluding certain Canadian products from being imported into the U.S., including alcohol and molasses. Wolfgang Alschner is the Hyman Soloway Chair in Business and Trade Law at the University of Ottawa, and he joins us now with more. Good morning.
3: Good morning.
2: How significant do you think this latest response from Trump is?
3: Well, fortunately, it's really not that significant at all. As you've said, there have been new bans on selected Canadian products. Those are worth about $1 billion of Canadian trade. That's

0: 0.25% of our exports to the United States. And most of these goods had already been tariffed at 50%, which is almost prohibitive anyway. So that's not really a big change. And some of the other changes we've seen last night too, they were essentially value neutral. So last night, there wasn't a big escalation. And I think that's the main message here. It could have been much, much worse.
1: Hmm. What do you make of the fact, though, that it, you know, does it signal to you that the Trump administration, you know, wants to impose some kind of retaliation in response to Canadians retaliating for its own self?
0: Yeah, so Donald Trump always has his finger on the tariff trigger. I think that comes very natural to him. But at the same time, we do have to read between the lines here what the Americans actually did. You mentioned procurement earlier. That's sort of mirroring what the Canadian provinces had done last year. As I've said, the new measures, they are maybe more posturing than true escalation. The actual value isn't that significant. And so on the one hand, it sends a signal, we are serious, we are hitting back. But really, once you look into the details, this is not about escalating a fight. So we are not in an upward spiral here. This could be sort of the end of this, hopefully the end of this cycle of tit-for-tat escalation, mm-hmm. potentially paving the way for future talks.
1: But certainly not what the headlines have been this week. I mean, in particular, when Canada retaliatory tariffs came into effect, it certainly seemed as though that was hitting back at the U.S. But is that not how you see it? I know we talked a little bit about this already last week.
0: Yeah, so the main purpose of these counter-tariffs is really not to hurt the American exporters. It is more about shielding Canadian producers. The idea is to keep some American products out or make them more pricey in the Canadian market so that Canadian producers can capture that market share. But the ball is really that now in the court of Canadian businesses to help make that switch from American exports to Canadian suppliers. And I know that's very hard for businesses to do, but it's the best thing that they can do also in their own interest in order to hedge against that tariff uncertainty that's coming from the U.S.
1: I mean, presumably it will cost those Canadian businesses more money if they were relying on what was cheaper American products. They did so for a reason, right?
0: Right. And I mean, it was very sensible. We've had 30 years of very successful economic integration. But as we've seen last night, these tariffs can hit you almost out of nowhere. And so the best thing that Canadian businesses can now do is to really think hard about how they can reduce their exposure, both on the import side, trying to source more from home, source more from other countries, and try to export more to other countries or sell more at home here in Canada.
1: You know, you're the person who we've had on the show who sort of downplays this tit-for-tat trade war, and your language is a lot softer than what we've seen in the headlines. But I'm curious if the perception of what's happening and, you know, what is the headline on CNN or Fox News or the New York Times even, is that as damaging almost as the reality as you see it?
0: Well, I think it's definitely very important to separate the rhetoric from what's actually happening on the ground. That's why sometimes it's good to be an analyst who doesn't really have any sort of stake in this, because we can look at the numbers and give you a sense of what's actually happening. Because the one thing we don't want to have is that escalatory, almost tribal competition here, who can hurt the other country more, because ultimately, and I think you've alluded to this, this is not benefiting Canada. This is not benefiting the United States. We would be in a much better place if we came to our senses and went back to the negotiation table, but that's just very hard to do.
1: The American president, of course, will say that it is benefiting America, and he says his goal is to use these tariffs to bring manufacturing and industry back to America. Is that working?
0: Well, we've seen some investment in manufacturing in the U.S. In part, that's also the Biden administration's programs that put a lot of subsidies in place that helped attract businesses to the United States. What we don't see is that translating into growth in blue-collar jobs in the United States, because a lot of these new manufacturing plants, they are using automation very heavily. So this is not creating a job boom in the U.S. And going forward, it's just very hard to see how businesses can thrive in an environment where their inputs, like their aluminum, their steel, is being tariffed at very prohibitive rates, and where tariff uncertainty is continuously making it very hard for them to make business decisions. So reliability is not really something that American

0: companies can bank on these days. And I think that will hurt the American economy in the long run.
1: Wolfgang, just before you go, you know, it seems as though the trade talks are kind of at a standstill, at least, you know, outwardly in the public, we're not learning of any of that happening. But what are you watching for? And if, in fact, there may be some behind the scenes things going on?
0: Well, I think the first thing to watch is what's happening now. Is there any response to these American tariffs, these newer countermeasures? I hope not, because then we can really focus on getting back to the negotiating table. Of course, there are very thorny issues that have to be resolved, so I wouldn't count on this being leading to a negotiated outcome in the next couple of weeks. We have the midterms coming up, so there's less appetite maybe also on the US side to make concessions or to further escalate. So my bet would be that this is going to drag on for a couple of months before we see a resolution here.
1: Okay, Wolfgang, I appreciate your time again. Thank you for this.
0: My pleasure.
1: Wolfgang Alschner is the Hyman Soloway Chair in Business and Trade Law at the University of Ottawa.

0: You're listening to Ottawa Morning here on CBC Radio 1. Well, people use city parks, of course, for all sorts of reasons, maybe to kick a ball around or take the dog for a walk, maybe just commune with nature. But lately, a Carleton master's student has been hitting up six local parks to attract and trap moths using a UV light. The CBC's Hallie Cottenham headed over to a tree-filled park in Barrhaven to find out more.
1: Well, we'll have a little bit of light. That's our...
0: Oh, I see it.
1: Back over there, yeah.
2: Could you introduce yourself, please?
1: Yeah. Hi, everyone. My name is Donovan Martin. I'm a master's student at Carleton University studying Lepidoptera, which is moths and butterflies.
2: Where are we? And what time is it, Donovan?
1: So we're at Kennedy Craig Forest right now, and it's 5:45 a.m. in the morning.
2: I see something through the trees here.
1: Yes, so we are walking through Kennedy Craig Forest, and we have a plastic bottle that is lit up by a UV flashlight. So in this very dark forest, this bright light is shining and guiding us towards my moth trap. So last night, I came out to the park and I placed the trap between a few logs here. So just in case wind or any large animal tries, it would be difficult to knock over. And yes, essentially I put down this bucket filled with egg cartons and this green funnel. And you can already see some critters starting to move around.
2: Can we get closer?
1: Yeah, let's. Oh, well, just right here we can see that is a common Ida moth. And
2: sorry. I keep on knocking you with my umbrella.
1: No worries at all. So yeah. Already, I'm counting this as a success. We see a common Idla or common Idla, and I go through my notebook and I write down our day, 5:47 a.m., and I can mark down one common Idla at KCF or Kennedy Craig Forest. Okay. Now, I'm going to lift up our bucket. Ooh. And there's this beautiful specimen here. Two of them. I say with my pen in my mouth.
2: Okay, so what is that?
1: So any specimen I'm not immediately sure of, I like to take photos of it and upload it to iNaturalist and get a little field play-by-play. So these beautiful white and black specimens I'm going to mark down two of as we continue to search down. But by the end of this interview, I hope I can get you that response. So with those two beautiful black and white.
2: I thought they had a kind of a green sheen to them.
1: You know what? They do in the light, but that's also some of a reflectivity of
2: the green tube.
1: Yeah, green tube we're using to funnel them in. We go through each egg carton, give a look there, and right there. Oh, and it landed right on the pen. Zanclognatha jaculanus, I believe.
2: So these moths are not being trapped and killed. They're being freed here as you open the stuff up here.
1: Exactly. These are non-lethal moth traps. So I come and check what specimens I have in the morning and release them to be free. The thing about these egg cartons, that is an example of

0: Noctua Pranuba.
1: Pay dirt.
0: Two Noctua Pranubas there.
1: Why do they like egg cartons?
0: So egg cartons are able to simulate the sort of habitat they'd have in the wild. These sort of caverns, they're able to hide in. And if you look at the very, very bottom now, I guess we're getting...
1: there's more down there.
0: A few more moss specimens, yeah. So this rain wasn't too bad after all, giving us three Noctua Pranubas. Oliuth species. Now those guys, Oliuth rini, are often very small and very jittery. So because they fly out so quickly, all I can identify those two is the tribe. But we'll mark that down as an Oliuth rini. Jackulensis. So that beautiful white and black one we saw before is a box tree moth. Actually, this would be the first box tree moths that I'm seeing, and how lucky are we to have two of them. Finally, that last moth we had there was a bronzed cutworm moth. In this one trap, I'd say we have 1, 2, 3, 4, 5 species, 6 species, pardon me.
1: Wow.
0: Honestly, that is a very, very good result here.
1: I should have probably asked you this, but I got so excited when I saw the blue glowing light in the bush. Obviously, you're trapping moths and determining what species you're finding, but what is the big picture here?
0: This moth trapping we're doing is part of a long, overarching study about the effect of urban planting initiatives. Now, I myself am working on Lepidoptera, our moths and butterflies, but we have members of the labs looking at birds and their bird breeding activity and doing general assessments on the different plant species in the parks. But right now, the reason why we're here at 5-something a.m. is to see what the effect of different types of urban forests are on our Lepidoptera populations.
1: So you pointed out it's not even dawn yet. It is misty. It's like horror movie here, Donovan. Why do you do this? Why sign up for this particular study?
0: No, I honestly have quite the passion for the environment. I just finished my bachelor's in environmental science and already had a fascination with bugs and critters like that. But when I saw Dr. Buxton and Dr. Heather Karuba's opportunity to do this Lepidoptera-based research, I was like, well, yeah, no, that sounds pretty cool. And before I initially signed up, did I necessarily know that I'd be waking up at 4-something, 5 o'clock to get to the field? No, but now that I've already done a summer coming up this early, I got to say I've grown even more attached to these bugs.
1: It's an interesting time of day for folks.
0: Oh, definitely. It's quite... lonely, so I'm happy to have you here.
1: Thank you.
0: And I'll be happy to have an undergraduate student over the summer help me do even more parks.
1: I can get excited about butterflies, but until this morning, until a few minutes ago, I wasn't too super excited about moths.
0: Moth species, in fact, are so much more numerous than butterfly species. They can come in such beautiful different colors. You saw those black and whites there that really were able to stand out against some of the browns, box there moths. But
1: are you on team moth?
0: I am on team moth. I have nothing against the butterflies, and in fact, I find them absolutely beautiful. But heck, even in Ottawa, you can see hundreds more varieties of moth species than you would see butterflies. So for their diversity and for their unique funky shapes and colors, I gotta give it to the moths.
1: What's that?
0: That would be a Campea perlata, or
1: beautiful.
0: A pale beauty.
1: Mm-hmm. I'm starting to feel a greater appreciation for them. Maybe I won't swat at them so much.
0: Well, I'm glad to hear that my little moth friends can get a little bit more appreciation from you, and hopefully from any other listener as well.
1: Thanks again, Donovan.
0: My pleasure.
2: Donovan Martin is a master's student at Carleton University. He's a researcher with its Biodiversity Conservation Solutions Lab. And we've got Doug back to let us know how things are looking out there.
3: I just can't stop thinking about the Peter Sellers movie, Shot in the Dark, with Inspector Clouseau. That's what I said, moth. The moth jokes.
2: I don't know. I'm sorry, Doug.
3: Myth. This is what I said, myth. Eastbound 417, there's a collision there just right after Moody. If you know, you know, right?
2: I do not know.
3: If you're ancient like me, that's right. Yeah. Eastbound 417.

0: 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Facebook did not reply to CBC's request for comment. Eric Seto, CBC News, Toronto.
1: This is part of an ongoing series with our visual investigations team and Radio-Canada's decryptors tracking those behind these fake news sites. 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That is the latest national and international news from World Report. 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I'm Marcia Young.
2: Good morning. I'm Rebecca Zandberg, and you're listening to Ottawa Morning. It is Wednesday, September 9th. It has been a wild ride for an Ottawa designer as she prepares to return to New York Fashion Week.
3: It's like going on a boat and there's waves kind of sloshing around you. And when you get to the shoreline, you'll be able to stand up and just be so graceful, but don't fall off the boat before then.
2: We'll get a preview in a few minutes. And where do you go when you want a classic diner breakfast? How about a car dealership?
4: Upstairs at Myers Cadillac is the Caddy Cafe. Classic breakfast at seriously old school prices. I'm not buying a Cadillac anytime soon, but I'll definitely be back here.
2: Our restaurant reviewer is back with another hidden gem this hour. And right now in the city, it's mostly cloudy and 15 degrees. Our high today, 23. We are pretty likely to see some showers near noon and even right into the evening as well. Our low is 16 degrees. And then tomorrow, a mix of sun and cloud. Thursday, 22 degrees. Same goes for Friday, sunny and 22 degrees. And David Giroux joins us now with a look at news headlines. Good morning.
5: Good morning. Canada's counter tariffs have gone into effect on almost $28 billion worth of American imports. Local businesses and affected industries have already started passing the costs on to customers. David Fraser will have details for us at the bottom of the clock. And students from universities across Canada are wrapping up scientific experiments in zero gravity this month. Since 2015, the National Research Center and the Canadian Space Agency has invited teams to Ottawa to conduct research aboard a specially modified jet aircraft. Stu Mills will tell us about some of the research projects in my full newscast at 8:30.
2: Okay, thanks very much for that. And Doug is back as well.
6: Mm-hmm. Well, just before 1 a.m., there was a fatal collision involving two vehicles in southern Canada. So the police are investigating that. You'll find that Fallowfield is closed both directions between Old Richmond Road and Eagleson. The eastbound 417 gets heavier on Holly Acres and is busy going through the 416 interchange all the way into Parkdale. Westbound 417 busy as well. Finally, it's cleared up around Hunt Club Road after an earlier collision there, at least one, maybe two. So it's fine. But where it's busy on the westbound 417 is from the 174 split into about the Vanier Parkway. The 174 itself is pretty slow. It's slow there from Place de Leon right through Jeanne d'Arc and then busy at times again from like Montreal Road towards Blair. The bridges between Ottawa and Gatineau, it's still just the Champlain Bridge, which is slow, but is it ever slow coming towards Island Park Drive and backed up coming in from Aylmer on both the upper road, Chemin d'Aylmer, and the lower road, Lucerne. I'm back with more in about 15 minutes.
2: Okay, Doug, thank you very much for that. And it is 8:13. Well, watch out, New York. Move over, Ralph Lauren and Carolina Herrera, and make way for Ottawa designer Stacey Martin. Stacey is about to launch her new clothing line at New York Fashion Week, and she describes the clothing she creates as a pre-Pilates lifestyle, and she joins us now in studio. Good morning.
7: Good morning. How are you?
2: I'm doing well. First of all, we should say, what are you wearing, can I ask?
7: I'm wearing Stacey Martin lifestyle, a signature wrap that I've created.
2: Okay, one of your staples, right?
7: One of my staples. This is our first piece I've ever designed, actually, and it's still our most popular.
2: Mm-hmm. Okay, and what is a prep Pilates lifestyle?
7: Play Pilates is it's pretty much a combination of my lifestyle. So I started as a Broadway dancer. I danced on Broadway at 19. I got injured. Pilates saved my dance career, which allowed me to continue to dance. I was living in New York City, loved to see people wearing beautiful clothing, walking down the streets, but I was like, why are they so uncomfortable? And why are they wearing so many synthetic fibers? And I thought, why doesn't fashion have a fashion design brand that could be worn and made with clothing that is just as beautiful and comfortable as the materials that I wear in dance class or in Pilates class, but also be fashionable at the same time? So Play Pilates takes the principles of Pilates and brings it into fashion. So breathable fabrics, eco-conscious materials, intentional designs, and fluidity, movement, no planned

0: obsolescence, so it's powerful, strong.
1: Mm. And yeah. What is the fabric that you're wearing today?
0: It's organic cotton.
1: Okay.
0: Yeah, no fillers.
1: Right, of course not. And a beautiful color, I have
0: Thank
1: to say,
0: you.
1: As well. This is your third trip to New York Fashion Week, right?
0: It is, yeah. So I had my brand was called Kenya, and I changed my brand name because no one could pronounce what Kenya was or knew why I called it that, but Kenya means light. And so during COVID, I changed it to Stacey Martin Lifestyle. And so I did it once as Kenya, and then once with Stacey Martin Lifestyle last year, and then this is my second time now.
1: And what does it take to wind up at New York Fashion Week? I assume there are all kinds of people who want to go but don't.
0: Yeah, it's a lot. It's a lot. I always say, you know, because I started in the dance world, that I feel like I'm prepared for this. I'm prepared for all the details. There's a lot of details. There's models, photography, video, music, staging, lighting, casting, you know, arrival, location, logistics. It just goes on and yeah. on. And every detail is so finite. And the show's only 7 minutes. So it's a lot to put together. But it's worth it.
1: And do you have to be invited?
0: You have to be invited at the beginning. I was invited actually to Toronto Fashion Week pre-COVID. And that kind of got me on that fashion calendar or the fashion email blast list, maybe. I'm not sure. But yeah, you're invited at first. And then after that, you can continue to get re-invited.
1: Mm-hmm. So you've got the piece you're wearing now, but how many others are you showcasing on that in those 7 minutes?
0: Yes, I have 10 models showing 10 looks.
1: Wow.
0: So more than one piece of clothing, because some of them have multiple pieces on, but 10 looks that I show.
1: And how long do you fuss over each piece on the model before they walk in?
0: Yeah, it's a while. It's a while.
1: Yeah.
0: I mean, I started designing it. I didn't sign up actually until about a month ago. So I signed up late, but I already had pieces in stock. I have a storefront here in Ottawa, downtown, a design studio. So I was designing pieces already. So I already had it together. But really, when you see the model, you want to know what that model is going to exude, like that kind of energy that she's going to portray, because I want clothing to be about the woman. I feel like a lot of designers design about the clothes and the woman is just wearing clothes. And I was like, no, I want the clothes to allow that woman to exude her best self.
1: Interesting.
0: So, yeah. So when even I select the models, I'm selecting them for their walk, but I'm also trying to see like who's going to express what and how are they going to wear this piece of clothing and how is it going to be transcended to the audience to feel her.
1: Curious the look of your models, because we know fashion often the models look a certain way. Mm-hmm. What do your models look like?
0: I love a diverse group. I think it is, a lot of fashion designers have a 00, 511 model, and that's kind of been the standard. I know why they do that, because they want the models to look like they're on a coat hanger, because they don't want the models to take on the clothes.
1: Which is what
0: I don't do.
1: Yeah.
0: So I do the opposite to that. I love a diverse group. So I've got girls coming in from Trinidad, from Cancun. I've got some from Las Vegas. I've got from here, from Ottawa, I have a couple girls. There's girls who are Caucasian. There's Black. There's Indonesian. There's Vietnamese, one of the girls. There's all sorts of different, all walks of life. I want all the nationalities. I wanted a big ethnic kind of, a full ethnicity to be portrayed.
1: And so who are you hoping is in the audience? Like, is this a big moment for you to show your stuff to this crowd of people?
0: Yeah, you know, for me, it is the audience for sure. And the audience is really the production of it all. But in this day and age, it's also just about capturing all the moments. So we do have content creators, videographers, photographers who are capturing everything that goes on for that 7 minutes and leading up to it for social media, for everyone who's watching to see, for our fans, our community who's not there at the time.
1: And what do you feel about this time in, you know, the context of the trade war going and doing all of this work right now?
0: It's a lot. But, you know, I always say there's so many things going on always. I can sit and dwell on what's going on right now, but I cannot. I think if we look at only the problems that are happening in the world and things that are surrounding us, we definitely have to be mindful of what it is. But if we only sit and look at that, we'll never move forward. You know, even with COVID was the same thing. I was like, how is this going to be possible? I said, Stacey, don't look at it. Mm. Just move forward. What are you going to do? What is the solution to get your brand to make it through this? And I do the same thing with this.
1: You know, I'm guessing there aren't a ton of people in Ottawa who make a full-time career of being a fashion designer. How do you feel that this is your life now, that you got to where you are?
0: Yeah, I mean, it's always been my life. I've never worked a regular job. I was saying earlier, like,

0: I've only worked at Loblaws for 3 weeks. Other than that, I was doing either dancing or fashion. So this is all I know. It is a bit isolating because people don't quite understand me. People look at me like it's, you know, wow, she's different. And wow, it's unique, especially living here. And so they just kind of look at me like I'm in a glass fishbowl at times.
1: So you get to be among your people in New York then,
0: yeah,
1: really.
0: When I get to New York, I feel like I'm more understood. Mm. But I do love being here because it's interesting for people to see what I do, how I make the clothes, about allowing us to also feel our creativity. I think sometimes we lose that in different cities. And I think if we can continue to like harness that and hone that, it's a really beautiful thing.
1: And what's your next dream for yourself? Do you have one?
0: I do.
1: Oh, let's hear it. I can't
0: wait. We went to New York. We're going to New York. We've been there. I want to do Paris.
1: Ah.
0: So yeah, I really want to do Paris Fashion Week. We've been invited already.
1: What?
0: But again, what happens is it's financial.
1: Yeah.
0: You know, I'm a small business. I make everything myself. I do all the pieces. I have lots of people helping me, but I do a lot of it. We're not funded by any big, you know, fashion house that you see when you watch these beautiful Sure. big fashion shows on Netflix. This is me putting every dollar of every purchase back in to make this not even just my dream come true, but to pave the way for everyone who's watching, mm-hmm. who feels like they could never. It's that as well.
1: And when do you hope to go to Paris?
0: It's in October.
1: Are you going to go?
0: If I can.
1: Oh, okay.
0: Yeah, I mean, if I can, I would love to. We've been invited, like I said, we've been invited already. The collection's already completed. It doesn't take much to do because you're just redoing it.
1: Sure.
0: You can almost be at like, you know, New York is the rehearsal and do it again. So it's easier once you've done it once. You can do it again and again and again. I'm also planning to do an encore presentation here in Ottawa,
1: which
0: I normally do after every show. So that will be really fun as well.
1: Well, congratulations on
0: Thank
1: all
0: you
1: of it.
0: So
1: and
0: much.
1: I hope people understand you here too. And I'm going to check out your store.
0: New
1: York, right?
0: Yeah, 145 York Street. So it is a design studio boutique. So it's not like a regular storefront.
1: Sure.
0: Definitely like, you know, New York City, you go with the designers there sometimes. Sometimes I'm not there. Sometimes I'm making things. Sometimes I'm not. But, you know, online is always open.
1: Yeah. Amazing. Yeah. Okay, Stacey, thank you so much. Good luck.
0: Thank you.
1: Stacey Martin is the founder and designer of Stacey Martin Lifestyle. This weekend, she's off to New York Fashion Week to launch her spring summer Apres Pilates Lifestyle line. And it is 8:22.

0: Well, if you haven't had your breakfast yet, our food reviewer has a recommendation. Myers Automotive Group. Yep, you heard that right. Even if a Cadillac is not in your budget, Ame Chernalia says Caddy Cafe tucked inside the car dealership is an affordable treat. And he's here to set the table for us on his latest discovery. Good morning.
1: Good morning.
0: Ame, how did you find this place?
1: So this is one of those places, you know, last time we talked, we're trying to go back to the fundamentals of Eat the Strip, which is really trying to find these places that are sort of out of the way, hidden in industrial parks, hidden in strip malls, hidden in plain sight. And what's more hidden than finding a cafe inside of a Cadillac dealership? I was at the Maryvale PetSmart. My dog had an appointment. I had an hour and a half to kill. I know that that stretch of Maryvale has some really nice hidden gems in terms of food. But I was looking around on Google Maps and sort of coordinating. I used to live around that area, so I had a pretty good lay of the land. But this Caddy Cafe spot kept popping up, and it had, you know, dozens of reviews and seemed like it was pretty promising. But I was like, where is it? And then it dawned on me. It's showing the location as inside of the Myers Cadillac dealership. I said, if that's true, we have to go figure this out. So mm-hmm. I went in and it was there.
0: It's really inside the dealership. You walk in and voila.
1: Like you walk in and they'll be like, hey, what's up? You here for a car? And you're like, no, I'm here for the cafe. And they'll point you up the stairs and you go sort of through this hallway into the north wing of the building. This is like a fortress in there. 120 employees, I found out. And yep, lo and behold, you feel like you're in a diner all of a sudden.
0: And you can smell the food as you make your way up the stairs?
1: That's exactly it. You know, the smell hits you before the sights, and it's a beautifully laid out space. You can actually forget.

0: that you're inside a dealership, save for the, you know, every 5 minutes somebody telling over the loudspeaker somebody's announcement coming to bring the car out from behind you. Oh, like, okay, right, I'm in a dealership.
1: Yeah. And so you meet the owner, I understand, at the top of the stairs as well. What's her story?
0: I did. So I met Sarah. Sarah is a very interesting person. She started the spot a few years ago now. I believe that most car dealerships, this is something I didn't know, I found this kind of fascinating, have a cafe inside of them, the larger ones, especially the Cadillac spot. So that place has been a cafe or a restaurant of some kind for several iterations. Oh. And Sarah took it over about 3 years ago. Her dad had spent sort of a career working as a car at the car dealership as a car salesman over there, and sort of had put in a word for his daughter, who had worked across several kitchens, has been in the food business since she was in high school. And she got the spot 3 years ago, and I met a couple of young guys who worked at the dealership, and they came up and they ordered a burrito, and I was jealous because that burrito looked really good. And they said this iteration that's sort of been under Sarah and her right-hand man, Corey, as she described him, has been the best one so far.
1: Okay. And so what do they have on the menu? What did you order?
0: Right. So this is a sort of a classic blue-collar breakfast spot. You know, picture home fries, eggs, sunny side up, toast, you know, the whole nine yards. So that's one thing that I knew I wanted. I wanted to get something breakfasty because I wasn't that hungry. My mistake. I should have shown up on an empty stomach and gotten that burrito, which I'm going to get next time. But I ordered the toast. I'd heard online that their toast is really nice, that it's probably homemade, buttered perfectly, soft, nice and crunchy on the outside. I ordered an egg sunny side up, and I ordered their home fries because Sarah said you have to. So yeah, that's what I got.
1: Okay. And did it do the job?
0: It did better than just the job. It was really solid breakfast. And what I really liked about it was that it wasn't dressed up. It wasn't, you know, a new take. It was classics done really well. And those home fries were crunchy. They were perfectly salty without being overwhelming. They paired perfectly with that yolk that ran down the bread, which was perfectly griddled, nice and warm. It's a solid breakfast done properly with the fundamentals. And the best part, it all came under $10.
1: Oh, really? Mm-hmm. And the coffee, I assume.
0: The coffee as well. Exactly. Yeah. I did pick up a coffee.
1: Yeah. And did you didn't try the burrito, but was it a breakfast burrito?
0: Yeah. So it's a breakfast burrito that comes, I believe, with sausage and bacon and cheese, chipotle mayo, eggs. It looked really hefty. And it and honestly, I mean, now that I'm talking to you about it, I want to just go back there and have that right now.
1: Yeah. And is it mostly the folks who work inside the building who are going to this diner, or do people like yourself pop in?
0: Excellent question. So the diner, the whole car dealership scenario, even though it looks like a diner once you're in there, you kind of forget that you're mm-hmm. in a car dealership. It's kind of brilliant. It's because these places have over 100 employees and, you know, you have customers waiting around to get their tires changed. It is kind of the perfect venue because you can just go upstairs and eat. The challenge comes in bringing in new people, I think. So they're really trying to get people to come in through Uber Eats or find out through Uber Eats. But yeah, it is a challenge when you're located inside of a car dealership.
1: Yeah, I would say. And so is this something that you would you make the trip back just to go for breakfast?
0: I 100% would, because of two reasons. One, Sarah and Corey are wonderful. They were singing in the kitchen. She said, we liken it to a dinner and a show kind of thing. There's just so much cheer in the air. Two, the food was fundamentally really good. Like I said, this is kind of no frills, but excellent blue collar food done as it should be. And the last thing is the prices. I mean, at a time when people are not eating out because they think correctly, so a lot of the spots that you're familiar with are really expensive, inflation's hitting everyone, this spot does it really cheap. Mm-hmm. And those prices are worth it.
1: You know, I am curious. Do they have any social media accounts? I'm curious to just see it before going myself.
0: Yeah. So they do have a social media account. I believe they're the Caddy Cafe if you look them up on Instagram. And they have new specials, sort of weekly specials every Saturday. They did jerk chicken, shawarma. They did a flatbread. But really for me, it's that burrito that I want to go try next.
1: Yeah. Okay, Ame, thank you very much for this.
0: Thank you for having me.
1: Ame Trinalia is Ottawa Morning's restaurant reviewer. Caddy's Cafe is located at 1200 Baseline Road. It's inside the Myers Automotive Group's Cadillac dealership. You can read Ame's full review on his blog, eatthestrip.com. And you can find him on Instagram at eatthestripYOW. And we've got Doug back to

0: Let us know how things are out there on the roads.
1: Well, not good. You got this, fatal collision there in the southern part of Kanata. It's forced the closure of Eagleson, Fallowfield between Eagleson and Old Richmond Road. There also was a collision involving a school bus on Leitrim Road. The school bus is right sideways, blocking Leitrim Road between Limebank and River Road. So police have the intersection of River and block there. So you won't be able to get through. Eastbound 470 really heavy from Holly Acres all the way into Parkdale. Westbound 417 heavy from the split into Nicholas. It's busy on Hunt Club Road as well. Eastbound at Greenbank and the eastbound at Woodruff. Northbound Prince of Wales is heavy coming up from Southern Barhaven all the way up to Hunt Club Road. And there's a collision, a school bus collision as well, as I mentioned, River Road and Leitrim. Leitrim is just a nightmare. Stay away from that area. I'm back one more time right after David's newscast.
0: Okay, thank you very much. And the time is 8:30.
2: This is CBC News. Good morning. It's mostly cloudy and 15 degrees. I'm David Giroux, and here's the latest from the CBC Ottawa newsroom. Ottawa paramedics say one person is dead after a collision in the city's southwest end. Emergency crews were called to Fallowfield Road near Old Richmond Road at about 12:45 this morning, where two vehicles had crashed. One vehicle caught fire following the collision, and its driver was pronounced dead at the scene. The driver of the other vehicle was taken to hospital in critical condition. Fallowfield Road is closed in both directions between Eagleson and Old Richmond Roads. This is the second collision in the area in just over a week. Early September 1st, police say a vehicle struck a hydro pole, leaving a man and woman with serious injuries. Police say they found the body of a 25-year-old man in the water near Britannia Beach last night. Officers were called to the area just after 8 o'clock after reports that a man had entered the water and had not resurfaced. He was found dead later in the evening. Police say the death is not suspicious. Ottawa Fire Services say its water rescue team has saved six people from the Deschenes Rapids since Saturday. Jody Applewaith has the details.
3: According to fire officials, water rescue teams have made four rescues since Saturday at the Deschenes Rapids. That includes a double yesterday. Firefighters arrived to the area after receiving a call that someone was stranded on a rock. Once at the scene, they confirmed two swimmers were trapped in separate areas of the rapids and heard them yelling for help. The first was rescued around 11:45, but the second swimmer was located in what fire officials say was a significantly more dangerous section of the rapids, surrounded by rocks and fast-moving water. The swimmer was rescued shortly after 12:30 with the help of an inflatable rescue boat. Firefighters also rescued two kayakers stranded on a rock in the middle of the rapids Sunday and made two separate rescues involving two people using watercrafts on Saturday. In a post on social media, fire officials described the rapids as extremely dangerous with strong currents and submerged rocks. They warned even experienced swimmers and paddlers can quickly become overwhelmed and encouraged the use of personal flotation devices when on or near the water. Jody Applewaith, CBC News, Ottawa.
2: Some local businesses are bracing for the effects of sweeping retaliatory tariffs on U.S. goods coming into Canada. Those tariffs went into effect yesterday. David Fraser has an update.
4: So, see, this is where the labels come in. Made in Canada, obviously from Quebec.
5: Cash and Carry Carpet Center in Ottawa, seeing more attention paid to where products are coming from. George Papadopoulos co-owns the family business.
4: We have like stickers now made in Canada.
5: Billions of dollars worth of goods, including carpets and other textiles, coming into Canada from the United States are now subject to tariffs. Papadopoulos says retaliatory tariffs are adding up to 25% to prices.
4: I will be passing off the cost to the consumer. I have no choice. Like, it's just too much.
5: Flooring and textiles are highly integrated with the United States, with many major suppliers located south of the border. Talks between the U.S. and Canada continue to be on again, off again. The people impacted longing for a return to normality.
4: I'm hoping there's some sort of resolution. Like, this is craziness that's happening right now.
5: David Fraser, CBC News, Ottawa.
2: Ottawa's chief librarian is thanking the public for its patience and encouragement after Canada Day flooding shuttered two branches for much of the summer. The lower levels of Nepean Centre Point and Carlingwood were both swamped during that storm. More than 2 months later, services are now only returning to the Carlingwood branch, with book return being offered again starting today. More services are expected to return as of next Monday. Library CEO Sonia Bebbington says that she knows it's been a long wait.

0: The messages, questions, and notes of support from the community have been a really powerful reminder of how important both branches are to the people who use them. And we really look forward to welcoming Carlingwood clients back to the branch next week.
1: Bevington says both branches suffered damage to flooring, shelves, furniture, and drywall. And while repairs are ongoing, they're not expected to wrap up until later this fall. Students from universities across Canada are wrapping up a series of scientific experiments conducted in zero gravity. Every year, the National Research Centre, along with the Canadian Space Agency, invites four teams to participate. Then, over an area north of the nation's capital in a specially modified business jet, the students conduct research in zero gravity. This year, Stu Mills tagged along for one of those flights.
2: University of Toronto PhD student Alexander Wainwright and his team are studying how gravity affects the formation of crystals.
3: Yeah, almost 12 months of effort and research to get to this point, and today's the test. Did we do a good job? So super excited and super nervous at the same time.
2: Sharuka Lavi is an NRC research officer who helps the teams prepare.
4: Biggest thing we tell everyone is to enjoy it. It's a once-in-a-lifetime opportunity.
2: Wainwright's laser crystallography experiment is loaded into the NRC's microgravity aircraft. The specially modified jet flies to a closed airspace west of Maniwaki. Then the pilots fly a series of stomach-churning, steep dives and climbs that give the aircraft the nickname the Vomit Comet.
5: 40 up. You're pushing in 3, 2, 1.
2: The parabolic flight path gives the researchers about 20 seconds of weightlessness at a time. The students get their data, but the Vomit Comet gets their lunch. Back on the tarmac, the researchers can begin to analyze their results and reflect.
3: It was a little bit of a life-changing moment. What an amazing experience.
2: While the nausea passes quickly, the science conducted in those bursts of weightlessness could shape future missions to the moon and beyond. Stu Mills, CBC News, Ottawa.
1: And that's your CBC News. Now here's Doug with one last look at your morning traffic.
6: Yeah, well, there's a collision involving a school bus, an empty school bus, on Leacham Road between Lime Bank and River Road. So it's still blocked there, and police have the intersection of Lime Bank and Leacham closed. Same thing with River. So be mindful of that as part of your commute. 417 heavy eastbound from the 416 all the way into Parkdale. Heavy westbound from the 174 split right into Nicholas. Still busy on the bridges, Champlain Bridge and the Chaudière Bridge, both quite heavy at the moment. I'm back again this afternoon on All in a Day, shortly after 3 o'clock.
7: Okay, Doug, thanks very much. Thanks, everyone, for tuning in. We'll be back tomorrow. Have a wonderful day.

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5: 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Coming up in an hour, it's Q.
6: It was the golden age of music videos. And for Rick Campanelli, a popular DJ for Much Music, he had this sweet, clean-cut vibe. But his new memoir tells a different story. A crippling gambling addiction that brought him into the world of bookies and mobsters and even time in jail.
7: This is CBC News. Good morning. Some light rain falling and 15 degrees. I'm David Giroux, and here's the latest from the CBC Ottawa newsroom. U.S. President Donald Trump is banning some Canadian imports, signing proclamations that orders that would prohibit Canadian alcohol and several other products from being imported into the U.S. Janice McGregor explains.
8: When you take a list of imports that were already subject to a 50% tariff and you now ban them outright, well, a price handicap of that magnitude for some businesses could have already been effectively blocking their trade, especially for alcohol products where, well, they're already elective purchases, really, where consumers have a lot of choice. On the other hand, last night brought more lists of Canadian exports that are set to soon be hit with a new 50% tariff. The only green shoot, if you could call it that, is that the value of those, according to the briefing that U.S. officials gave last night, is roughly the same as another list of goods that the U.S. has now decided not to tariff after all, suggesting that contrary to the U.S. Trade Representative's assertion that the price impacts of Trump's tariff strategy are negligible, in fact, when it came to certain essentials like cement and toilet paper, they were being felt, and the White House was hearing about it. Janice McGregor, CBC News, Ottawa.
7: Global oil prices are climbing as fighting between the U.S. and Iran flares up, hovering this morning around $100 U.S. a barrel. That surge comes as Iran says it attacked two American vessels and eight oil tankers in the Persian Gulf. Crystal Gomansing has more.
9: This morning, Iran says it attacked vessels in the Strait of Hormuz, including American warships, a claim disputed by U.S. military officials. Traffic in the shipping route for about 20% of the world's oil is nearly at a standstill, while global oil prices are rising quickly. Oil tankers in ports in Kuwait and Bahrain were also threatened by Iran, according to a statement carried on state media. The Islamic Revolutionary Guard also claims to have inflicted heavy damage after bombing a U.S. military base in eastern Jordan. Reuters news agency is quoting an unnamed U.S. official who says all American troops were accounted for. Jordanian forces say they intercepted 18 of 20 ballistic missiles fired by Iran. The attacks followed U.S. strikes Tuesday that destroyed five Iranian tankers, sinking one. Crystal Gomansing, CBC News, Jerusalem.
7: Companies in Canada's defense industry are trying to crack the European market this week, raising their profile at a major trade show in Poland. While the U.S. is the largest buyer of Canadian defense and security-related products, trade friction with the Trump administration is forcing a pivot. Chris Brown is there.
10: For the first time, Canada is the official lead nation at a major European defense exhibit, with plenty of red maple leaf banners hanging from the ceiling and bagpipers for extra ambience. Charles Barlow, who heads up Ottawa drone maker Robotics Center, says such open government support for companies that often sell lethal technology used to be taboo.
11: We've been given financial support by the federal government. We've hired a bunch of new people. We're ramping up production. It's a very exciting time for us.
10: Defense Minister David McGuinty says Ottawa is looking for joint ventures with European companies.
12: It's a very big breakthrough as we extend our reach into Europe.
10: Russia's war next door in Ukraine has accelerated Europe's rearming, and it's pushing European defense companies to move at lightning speed, leaving Canadian firms facing a steep climb to turn this PR push into lasting contracts. Chris Brown, CBC News, in Kielce, Poland.
7: Norway is giving a final farewell to King Harald V. A military band plays as crowds gather outside Oslo Cathedral. Harald died August 28th. He was 89 years old and Europe's oldest monarch.

monarch. A procession will be led by Harald's successor and son, who is now King Håkon. Britain's Prince William is among the many foreign dignitaries attending today's funeral. And that's your CBC News. Now here's your forecast for Ottawa. Cloudy with some showers today, a high of 23. Those showers should end near midnight, then it's going to be partly clear.

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10: It was the golden age of music videos. And for Rick Campanelli, a popular DJ for Much Music, he had this sweet, clean-cut vibe. But his new memoir tells a different story. A crippling gambling addiction that brought him into the world of bookies and mobsters and even time in jail.
11: This is CBC News. Good morning. Some light rain falling and 15 degrees. I'm David Giroux, and here's the latest from the CBC Ottawa newsroom. Ottawa paramedics say one person is dead after a collision in the city's southwest end. Emergency crews were called to Fallowfield Road near Old Richmond Road at about 12:45, where two vehicles had crashed. One vehicle caught fire following the collision, and its driver was pronounced dead at the scene. The driver of the other vehicle was taken to hospital in critical condition. Fallowfield Road is closed in both directions between Eagleson and Old Richmond Roads. This is the second collision in the area in just over a week. Early September 1st, police say that a vehicle struck a hydro pole, leaving a man and woman with serious injuries. Ottawa police say they found the body of a 25-year-old man in the water near Britannia Beach on Tuesday night. Officers were called to the area just before 8 o'clock after reports that a man had entered the water and had not resurfaced. He was found dead later in the evening. Police say the death is not suspicious. Ottawa's chief librarian is thanking the public for its patience and encouragement after Canada Day flooding shuttered two branches for much of the summer. The lower levels of Nepean Centre Point and Carlingwood were both swamped during that storm. More than 2 months later, services are only now returning to the Carlingwood branch, with book return being offered again starting today. More services are expected to return as of next Monday. Library CEO Sonia Bevington says she knows it's been a long wait.
12: The messages, questions, and notes of support from the community have been a really powerful reminder of how important both branches are to the people who use them. And we really look forward to welcoming Carlingwood Carlingwood clients back to the branch next week.
11: Bevington says that both branches sustained damage to flooring, shelves, furniture, and drywall. And while repairs are ongoing, they're not expected to wrap up until later this fall. Ontario's Office of the Fire Marshal is investigating the fatal house fire that has left three people dead in Grassy Narrows First Nation. Sarah Law reports.
13: A spokesperson for the Treaty 3 Police Service says officers responded to the incident on Sunday evening. They say three people were found dead inside the home. The Treaty 3 Police Service remains involved in the ongoing investigation. A spokesperson for Ontario's Office of the Fire Marshal says that since the matter remains under investigation, no further details can be provided. Grassy Narrows is an Ojibwe community about 85 kilometers north of Kenora. Fewer than 1,000 people lived there. Its Mercury Care Home team rescheduled a college orientation ceremony as a result of the fire. The community's band office has also been closed. A report from the National Indigenous Fire Safety Council says First Nations people are five times more likely to die in a house fire than non-Indigenous people. Those affected by the blaze can access mental health counseling and crisis support 24 hours a day, 7 days a week, through the Hope for Wellness hotline. Sarah Law, CBC News, Thunder Bay.
11: The UK is standing by its decision to ban trade with Israeli settlements in the occupied West Bank. British Foreign Secretary Ed Miliband says he's disappointed with Israel's response. Israel responded to the UK decision by closing the British consulate in East Jerusalem and banning 11 lawmakers from the country. Miliband also rejects criticism from the UK's chief rabbi, who accuses the government of gesture politics that will bolster the same extremism they're looking to target. Meanwhile, Canada also pledged to ban imports of goods in these settlements in the West Bank, and in a joint statement with some European nations accused Israel of enabling settler violence. Most of Canada is in for a drier, warmer fall. The Weather Network's fall forecast predicts above average temperatures and below average precipitation for most regions of the country. Areas along the BC coast and Atlantic Canada are in line for a more typical fall. But the Weather Network's meteorologists say an unprecedented El Nino could introduce some surprises and uncertainty into the forecast. And that's your CBC News. Now here's your forecast for Ottawa. Cloudy with some showers today, a high of 23. Those showers should end near midnight, then it's going to be partly cloudy, a low of 16 degrees overnight. Tomorrow, a mix of sun and cloud and a high of 22. On Friday, sunny and a high of 22. On Saturday, more sun and a high of 25. On Sunday, cloudy with a 60% chance of showers and a high of 23 degrees.

I'm Tom Power. Welcome to Q. If you turn on the TV these days, if you watch sports for even like a couple of seconds, you've probably seen ads for sports betting or online gambling. I mean, you or someone you know probably has placed a bet, or you might even know someone who's gotten in over their heads. So there's one Canadian TV icon who's been paying attention to these ads. Rick Campanelli, or Rick the Temp, who you might know as the clean cut, you know, good dude on Much Music during

morning, I'm David Giroux, and here's an update from the CBC Ottawa newsroom. U.S. President Donald Trump's latest trade barbs at Canada have exempted some goods from American tariffs. He signed five executive orders yesterday banning all imports of Canadian motorcycles, some dairy products, and alcoholic beverages. But the orders also deem some Canadian products tariff-free, including cement, toilet paper, and road salt. A Canadian remains missing in the Alps in terrain her friend says can be extremely unforgiving. Kaylee McChrystal of Squamish, B.C. was last seen on the Italian side of the Matterhorn on September 1st, and no one's heard from her since. Families' interest in their kids' education is falling in many high-income countries, and those children's test scores are plunging. Newly released results from a standardized test taken by 15-year-olds around the world

0: tariff. The only green shoot, if you could call it that, is that the value of those, according to the briefing that U.S. officials gave last night, is roughly the same as another list of goods that the U.S. has now decided not to tariff after all, suggesting that contrary to the U.S. Trade Representative's assertion that the price impacts of Trump's tariff strategy are negligible, in fact, when it came to certain essentials like cement and toilet paper, they were being felt, and the White House was hearing about it. Janice McGregor, CBC News, Ottawa.
1: And we're getting reaction from Dominic Leblanc, the Minister of Canada-U.S. Trade. He says the government of Canada is assessing the latest tariff measures from the United States. He adds, "I'm in contact with Ambassador Greer, and when the U.S. is ready to engage, our government will work in good faith and constructively towards a more secure, mutually beneficial trading relationship that fully respects Canadian sovereignty." Global oil prices are hovering around $100 a barrel as the Iran-U.S. war flares up again. A newsreader with state television saying Iran's Islamic Revolutionary Guards Corps carried out attacks in the Persian Gulf. Tehran says it attacked two U.S. naval ships and a number of oil tankers in the region. Iran says the strikes are in retaliation for U.S. attacks on Tuesday. U.S. Central Command says it destroyed five Iranian oil tankers after a missile attack on an American warship. Canada was a notable objector to the U.S.-led invasion of Iraq in 2003. The war was launched purportedly to disarm then-President Saddam Hussein of weapons of mass destruction that were never found. Even though Canada decided not to join, documents obtained through access to information reveal the government was preparing for the possibility of backing that invasion. Darren Major has more.
2: If military action proceeds without a new resolution of the Security Council, Canada will not participate.
3: Prime Minister Jean Chrétien received a standing ovation from his MPs after announcing Canada would sit out the 2003 Iraq War. That same day, the U.S. withdrew a resolution from the UN Security Council that would have explicitly authorized military action. Cabinet meeting minutes from the weeks leading up to the war suggest the government would have redeployed ships to back the U.S. invasion. Retired General Ray Hinault was the chief of the defense staff at the time. He says that meant the Navy would have been involved in combat operations.
4: We were working under the assumption that we should be ready to do whatever government decided, whether it was going to get involved or not get involved.
3: The meeting minutes say Cabinet ended their discussions on Iraq with a philosophical discussion about life and death, including about when taking a life is justified. Darren Major, CBC News, Ottawa.
1: Families' interest in their kids' education is falling in many high-income countries, and those children's test scores are plunging. Newly released results from a standardized test taken by 15-year-olds around the world show average scores in math, reading, and science are all at their lowest point since the testing began. Generally, higher use of artificial intelligence was associated with lower test scores. Almost half of students in developed economies say they use AI chatbots to help them learn at least once a week. Norway will bid its final farewell to King Harald V today, with a funeral attended by royalty and leaders from across Europe. He died on August 28th at the age of 89.
5: Now here's your forecast for Ottawa. Cloudy with some showers today, a high of 23. Those showers should end near midnight, then it's going to be partly cloudy, a low of 16 degrees overnight. Tomorrow, a mix of sun and cloud and a high of 22. On Friday, sunny and a high of 22. On Saturday, more sun and a high of 25. On Sunday, cloudy with a 60% chance of showers and a high of 23 degrees.
6: Getting shorter, nights are getting longer, and you know what that means. Yes, it's fall, but it's also that magical time where we are blessed with the gifts of new and returning television shows. I'm Elamine Abdul Mahmoud. This is Commotion. Roxana Haddad is here, Riley Esno's here, and Jackson Weaver is here. And hello to all of you.
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8: Hello.
6: Nice
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6: To have you here. Listen, we got so much new TV to talk about. I think we should start with North of North, if you guys don't mind. Season 2 just arrived, right? Season 2, the comedy series, just premiered on CBC and APTN. The show centers on Siaya, and Siaya is so funny. And she's played by Anna Lamb. She's trying to figure out her life. She's just separated from her husband. And she's like, okay, how do I make sense of the life that I'm living now in Iqaluit, where everyone knows everyone? Riley, I'll start with you. You're a fan of Season 1.

0: It's like somebody put it to me that we're like, I think a lot of people, the only reason like this is happening, of course, is because it has been proven that people are so, my age and I think older, are so nostalgic about this era that they can still milk all of this money out of it and make a million bad video games.
1: Millennials and, are.
0: Yes. Oh my God.
2: Whoa, with the accusations.
1: I'm sorry.
0: And here. The thing is to me though, right, is that like, yes, you loved it in your kid brain. And then you, as an adult, should see the critiques of even those original books and know that it wasn't great fantasy even then, you know, like that there's better fantasy out there, that the racism, the you know, misogyny, the whatever. And I'm like, we can, you look like you're about to cry, Elamine. I love this though. And the thing is, and so you see this now and I'm like, okay, now I can invest in, and I think we should as a society be investing in better fantasy, J.K. Rowling aside. And then you add J.K. Rowling into the picture and there's no amount of nostalgic good feel I could get from it that would make it the right choice for me to then, you know, look past what she said and the harm that she's done and continues to do to queer communities.
3: Okay.
0: So
3: I think that point is fair. I think the second point, like how you feel about J.K. Rowling can absolutely dictate how you feel about this. I think the idea that Harry Potter was the entry point of reading for a lot of young people is a nice thing, right? I mean, like that is the thing that precipitates why you maybe need this adaptation, but I'm not answering for all millennials. I will not be doing that. Instead, the thing I will say, Jackson, is that maybe the push to do this is like you hear Harry Potter people, and I'm not one of them, I should say, kind of say, you know what, Hermione was done a little bit dirty by those adaptations. Why was there not enough Neville in those movies?
4: Oh my God.
3: And like, is that a thing? Is that a thing that you're like, someone should make a new TV show, perhaps it should be HBO and they should fix this, or should we just let it go?
1: I mean, nothing needs to exist. I think, I mean, like,
0: what a statement.
2: Best day
1: like,
2: of my life.
1: There's no, like, we need the show. Like, we'll all, like, wake up tomorrow and the world won't explode if we don't have a new Harry Potter. There are things that you can explore. I mean, there's this meme that shows two scenes from, one from the movies, one from the shows that kind of shows that dichotomy where there's one scene where there's three kids with wands in the dark and they're, like, fighting something. There's one where there's four kids in the dark fighting something. A bunch of people are like, why is there another kid? Who's this invented character? And people have read the book. It's like, that's Neville. He
3: was there the whole time
1: to the story. So like, if you think that's important to get that story told, then like, yes, there's more to mine from these gargantuan, like fourth, fifth, sixth, seventh books that were compressed into single one time, two movies. I don't know if we need to do it so soon after the first, because when you do an adaptation or a follow, you are like also imbuing it with like, okay, what have we learned about this? What has changed about this? I don't know if enough time has passed. And I think that the boycott against J.K. Rowling, regardless of whether it's well-spirited or anything else, it might be one of the most unsuccessful boycotts of all time, and I'm not sure how many people really are feeling that necessity to leave it behind. I'm not sure.
3: Well, Riley will be real mad when this show premieres on December 25th. I will talk to you then, Riley, on that particular on that very specific day. We got to leave it there. I really appreciate your time. You guys, it's been wonderful. Thanks again.
1: Thank you.
0: Thank you.
3: Of course, Roxana Haddadi is a TV critic at Vulture. Riley Esno, Anishinaabe scholar from the Babadook First Nation. Jackson Weaver is senior writer at CBC Entertainment in Toronto. I'm Elamine Abdul Mahmoud. This is Commotion. We'll be back tomorrow. See you then.
5: Good morning. It's 11:30. I'm Melina Levaque with an update from the CBC Ottawa Newsroom. Quebec's Conservative Party has lost its candidate in the Pontiac riding. Party leader Éric Duhaime announced the news this morning at a press conference. Éric Lantier's withdrawal follows an article in the Journal de Montréal claiming that he is, quote, a pro-life pastor who wants to reopen the abortion debate and who attacks the LGBTQ plus community, end quote. Lantier's departure is the first within the party. And Hockey Canada says the Canadian women's hockey team will host the United States for an exhibition game next month ahead of the 2026 World Championship. The game is set for October 28th. The national governing body says details for a second pre-tournament game in the U.S. would be announced in the coming days. More news at noon here on CBC Radio 1. Taking a look now at your weather forecast in Ottawa. Showers, risk of a thunderstorm this afternoon, amounts of between 10 to 20 millimeters, a high of 23-30 with the Humidex. Tonight, showers wrapping up this evening, then partly cloudy skies with a 40% chance of showers, risk of a thunderstorm early this evening as well, a low of 16 tonight. Tomorrow, a mix of sun and cloud, a high of 22-25 with the Humidex.
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10: I'm Amanda Pfeffer. On the next Ontario Today, the link between brain injury and some contact sports.
11: The human brain is not really designed to be slammed into objects over and over again for years and years on end.
10: When brain injury became part of your story, Ontario Today, after the noon news.
0: This is CBC News. Good afternoon. It is 16 degrees with light rain falling in Ottawa. I'm Melina Levesque with the latest from the CBC Ottawa newsroom. One driver is dead and another is in critical condition after a two-vehicle collision in the city's southwest end. Paramedics say they were called to Fallowfield Road near Old Richmond Road at 12:45 a.m. According to Ottawa Fire Services, a Kia Sorento and Honda CR-V crashed, and both vehicles were on fire when firefighters arrived on scene. It's the second major collision in the area in just over a week. Joyce Grandinetti lives nearby and wants the city to make Fallowfield Road safer.
12: I think they need to widen the roads or do something so that the accidents don't happen. I've been here for 20 years and there's constantly accidents at that intersection.
0: There are plans to widen Fallowfield Road between Old Richmond Road and Moody Drive in the city's transportation master plan, but the city says the work won't happen until 2046 given fiscal constraints. Mayor Mark Sutcliffe says if he's given a second term, he will put Ottawa on a path to end homelessness. But the mayoral candidate won't commit to a timeline. The CBC's Elise Skura lays out his promise.
13: Before the campaign even began, Mark Sutcliffe was laying out his plans to tackle

0: homelessness.
1: No matter the reason, it's our goal to make sure that any young person who ends up in that situation, who ends up in a shelter, has the immediate support and assistance they need to find a safe and stable home.
0: And the city declared homelessness an emergency well before Sutcliffe's tenure. Now, Sutcliffe is promising to not only continue those efforts, but supercharge them. Funding already exists for new affordable housing. Sutcliffe says more is needed. By the end of this decade, he wants to see another 5,500 homes above and beyond those already in the works. The incumbent wants to explore the city taking on Ottawa Community Housing's debt, giving it more resources and control. He's also taking aim at a well-known problem, saying he'll make sure that families that end up without a home are not stuffed into motel or hotel rooms. To make that happen, he wants to build more transitional housing, like the former hotel the city recently took over on O'Connor Street. As for why Sutcliffe hasn't already made good on these promises, he says you can't do 8 years of work in four. Elise Gura, CBC News, Ottawa.
2: Three of Sutcliffe's rivals already have pledges to tackle this issue. Home builder Alex Lawson says he will review shelter operations and work with groups to keep people out of shelters in the first place. Three-term councillor Jeff Leeper wants to build 1,500 new nonprofit homes a year using long-term lease, fast-tracked approvals, and city land. And economist Neil Saravanamutu says he'll copy a project in Gatineau to house 100 people in repurposed shipping containers. CBC has reached out to them and will bring your reaction to Sutcliffe's newly released homelessness plan. The U.S. is retaliating to Canada's own retaliatory tariffs, with Donald Trump issuing proclamations that could ban the import of alcohol and several other products and imposing new tariffs on other Canadian goods. Peter Armstrong has the details.
3: For every step that's been taken, specifically the steps that have been taken in the last 24 hours of the implementation of the Canadian tariffs and then this response from the Americans, each one of those steps takes us further from the table itself. And the problem with these escalatory cycles, we're in a spiral now where everything seems like it needs a response. And once you get into that, it can get really hard to get out of that cycle. And so every step further from that table we were at, what, two weeks ago, where, yeah, things fell apart at the end. But through those conversations, there was broad consensus on both sides, including the Canadians, that like the rough shape of a deal was coming into place. Things happened at the end. There was a moment there where things were starting to look like, yeah, we could maybe come to an agreement. We are so far away from that moment now. And each one of these steps and each of the responses to it embolden the path away from it rather than the path towards it.
2: The CBC's Peter Armstrong in Toronto. Quebec's Conservative Party has lost its candidate in the Pontiac riding, Éric Lantier. Party leader Éric Duhaime announced the news this morning during a press conference. Lantier withdrew following an article in the Journal de Montréal claiming that he is, quote, a pro-life pastor who wants to reopen the abortion debate and who attacks the LGBTQ plus community, end quote. Éric Duhaime did not directly comment on the former candidate's past statements. He did, however, reiterate his goal to bring people together as a political leader. Éric Lantier's departure is the first within the party. Duhaime says the PCQ will soon announce a new candidate in the Pontiac region. And that was your CBC News this hour. Taking a look now at your weather forecast in Ottawa today. Showers in the forecast, risk of a thunderstorm this afternoon, amounts of 10 to 20 millimeters, a high of 23 today, 30 with the Humidex. Tonight, showers wrapping up this evening, then partly cloudy skies with a 40% chance of showers. Risk of a thunderstorm early this evening as well, a low of 16 tonight. Heading into tomorrow, a mix of sun and cloud, a high of 22, 25 with the Humidex.

0: afternoon. I'm Amanda Pfeffer. This is the province's open line show, Ontario Today. This hour, brain injuries in contact sport. From your own experience, what do you wish you'd known? 1-888-817-8995.
1: The family of former NHL player Claude Lemieux says it will donate his brain for research. Number of

0: Former NFL players believe they have CTE.
1: 52-year-old Chris Simon says the hockey enforcer died by suicide Monday night and are pointing the finger at CTE.
2: CTE stands for chronic traumatic encephalopathy.

0: story.
1: My former, your guests probably recognize the name. My former brother-in-law is Steve Farragelli, who played for Abbott and Askew, now the Elks. And he died at 60, but he had diabetes, etc. But the last time I saw him, he's probably around 45, and he seemed fine. And we played hockey, football. I took martial arts myself for years, karate, and we fought full contact at times. And my father always taught us how to box, and I don't really notice it. I mean, I'm 79 now, and I don't really see. I haven't come across enough many people who've. We used to call it punch drunk, and I really don't see it. So it's just sort of the opposite of what you're talking about. But I didn't see it. Steve was still very articulate in his 40s, and I was in a car accident too. I had a concussion when I was 18. We were hit by a taxi. So this is something to discuss.
0: I
1: may not be of interest to you, but does your guest recognize the name Steve Farragelli?
0: I'm going to ask him that in a moment.
1: Sure.
0: Richard, I want to thank you very much. It's because it's worth digging in a little bit into this study. Again, it suggests that 9 out of 10 of the people who donated their brains showed evidence of CTE. This cohort, the people who donated their brains, they had also shown signs in life of symptoms like dementia, etc. But they came up with, they actually wanted to add in this study, all players. So they came up with a number of 1 out of 4 was the average. We'll talk about, you know, why that is and the details of that. Again, we're talking about brain injury in a contact sport. We want to know about your experiences with that, navigating the risks of that. What do you wish you'd known? 1-888-817-8995. Stand by now for news and weather. Neil Vasdev is our guest. He is scientific director of the Brain Health Imaging Center at CAMH. That's the Center for Addiction and Mental Health in Toronto. And also Tim Fleiser, executive director of Concussion Legacy Foundation Canada. He's also a former CFL player and will be able to take more of hear more of your stories in about 90 seconds.
2: Good afternoon. It's 12:30. I'm Melina Levesque with the latest from the CBC Ottawa newsroom. Mark Sutcliffe says he will put Ottawa on a clear path to end homelessness if he is given a second term, but the mayoral candidate would not set a timeline for achieving that goal. In a homelessness platform shared with CBC News, he committed to getting thousands of affordable homes built, expanding the role of the city's public housing agency, and ending the use of hotels to shelter homeless families. Three of Sutcliffe's rivals have already set pledges to tackle this issue, including Alex Lawson, Jeff Leeper, and Neil Sarah Venomutu. And the Edmonton Oilers have signed former Ottawa Senators forward Alex Formanton to a one-year deal. Formanton was one of 5 players from Canada's 2018 World Junior team who were acquitted last year on sexual assault charges. More news at 1 o'clock. Taking a look now at your weather forecast in Ottawa. Showers, risk of a thunderstorm this afternoon, amounts of between 10 to 20 millimeters, a high of 23-30 with the Humidex. Tonight, showers wrapping up this evening, then partly cloudy skies with a 40% chance of showers, risk of a thunderstorm early this evening as well, a low of 16 tonight. Tomorrow, a mix of sun and cloud, a high of 22-25 with the Humidex.
0: Welcome back. You're listening to the province's Open Line Show Ontario today. I'm Amanda Pfeffer. This hour, a conversation about brain injuries in contact sport. From your own experience, what do you wish you'd known? 1-888-817-8995.
3: New American research suggests at least 1 in 4 NFL players had evidence of the degenerative brain disease, chronic traumatic encephalopathy, or CTE, at the time of death.
4: We were unfortunately both surprised but saddened to see that the minimum rate was so alarmingly high.
0: Former CFLer Ken Avrare says he was sad to hear the results of the NFL study. He will be donating his own brain for research during his career.

0: it was pretty accurate.
1: Can make a difference. Christopher, I want to thank you. Neil Vazdev, Christopher making that point that things are coming along. What will it mean for us to be able to do what your lab is doing, which is figure out CTE before the impact of these repeated chronic hits to the head? What will it mean, just to underscore that, when your lab is able to diagnose this before death?
2: Yes, I'd just like to clarify, we're still at very early stages, but if we can diagnose CTE in life, then we can, once we know it's actually CTE and not something else, then we can actually work to address the symptoms, stop the disease in the tracks, ultimately reverse it with drug treatments, and really start looking at it beyond post-mortem, right? Right now, we can only do this from when people have already passed away.
1: Well, I've really appreciated having you with us for this hour. Neil Vazdev is the scientific director of the Brain Health Imaging Center at CAMH. Tim Fleiser also has been our guest this hour, executive director at the Concussion Legacy Foundation Canada. Ontario Today airs every weekday at noon on CBC Radio 1. 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Tomorrow, from AI to in-class screen time, what is the place tech has in our classrooms? Perhaps you are parents who are concerned about this, or maybe an educator about this. We certainly have already heard from you before. I hope you can join us for that conversation. I'm Amanda Pfeffer. See you then.
3: Feel that? 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And it's back on CBC Gem, with six fierce clubs battling all season long for glory. From coast to coast, Canada's first professional women's soccer league is bringing the heat. 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
5: Louise Penny is one of the biggest mystery novelists alive today, but it didn't start out that way. She tells me about going from empty bookstore events to packed concert halls, and why her stories come from a place of hurt.
6: This is CBC News. Good afternoon. It is 17 degrees with light rain falling in Ottawa. I'm Melina Levesque with the latest from the CBC Ottawa Newsroom. An Ontario man has been found guilty of knowingly participating in a terrorist organization. Canada declared Adam Waffen a terrorist entity in 2021. The neo-Nazi paramilitary network has been linked to hate crimes and propaganda. Jasmine Sepulis reports.
7: Justice Maureen Forrestal ruled Christopher Nipak knew Adam Waffen was a terrorist group when he helped to film propaganda to promote terrorist activity against minorities. A video he helped make shows men wearing skull masks and Adam Waffen division patches marching through a forest, firing guns, clearing a building, and burning flags. Forrestal said Nipak also posted Adam Waffen ideology in online posts under pseudonyms. The Crown is seeking to revoke Nipak's bail. He has been out up until 2023. Jasmine Sepulis, CBC News, Toronto.
6: The Edmonton Oilers have signed former Ottawa Senators forward Alex Formanton to a one-year contract worth $850,000. Formanton was one of five players from Canada's 2018 World Junior team who were only one eligible for immediate reinstatement from suspension. The Ambry Piotta in Switzerland, he was selected in the second round of the 2017 NHL draft by the Ottawa Senators. Rapper K'naan has been acquitted of sexual assault. He was accused of assaulting a woman in his Quebec City hotel room in 2010. The judge said while she didn't fully believe his account, the court could not declare him guilty beyond reasonable doubt. K'naan is best known for his 2009 song Waving Flag. The U.S. is retaliating to Canada's own retaliatory tariffs, with Donald Trump issuing proclamations that could ban the import

0: import of alcohol and several other products, and imposing new tariffs on other.
1: Further from the table 2 weeks ago, that like the rough shape of a deal, we are so far away from that moment now. And each one of these steps and each of the responses to it embolden the path away from it rather than the path towards it.
0: And finally, retail experts say there will be a short lag before people see tariff-related price increases on store shelves. The Retail Council of Canada says tariffs on Canadian shelves will likely be fewer promotions and less product choice. They say retailers will likely begin swapping American goods for Canadian or overseas alternatives. And that was your CBC News this hour. Taking a look now at your weather forecast in Ottawa. Showers, risk of a thunderstorm this afternoon, amounts of between 10 to 20 millimeters, a high of 23-30 with the Humidex. Tonight, showers wrapping up this evening, then partly cloudy skies with a 40% chance of showers, risk of a thunderstorm early this evening as well. A low of 16 tonight. Tomorrow, a mix of sun and cloud, a high of 22-25 with the Humidex.
2: Hey there, welcome to Bookends. I'm Matea Roach. Today on the show, you'll find Louise Penny's name at any bookstore in your neighborhood. That is, if her books haven't already flown off the shelves before you get there. Her Armand Gamache books are some of the most beloved mystery novels in Canada and around the world. Louise joined me for a special onstage interview at Massey Hall in Toronto last November with nearly 2,000 of her fans in the audience. 20 books later. Welcome, everyone, to this very special event at Massey Hall. I'm Matea Roach, the host of Bookends on CBC. I'm thrilled to be here. This is an iconic venue, I have to say, for me as a broadcaster, as a music clap for that. And of course, the Village of Three Pines, a fictional place that is so real, readers show up in rural Quebec actually asking for directions. Her books are number one bestsellers, translated around the world. They've been devoured, reread, and passed along from friends and family members to

0: that you are among friends, and I see that. I get to go there, and I get to have that sense of belonging, of meeting readers. Three-quarters of the people who come there are readers, and they're sitting with perfect strangers, except you already have something in common. And so you end up talked.
1: There, yeah, that's, we have, you know, don't let the door hit you on the way out.
0: Exactly.
1: Go upstairs to the bookstore and learn.
0: Exactly. You have to hold one of my books.
1: You'll head back in, you know.
0: Actually, maybe we should just charge them triple.
1: Yeah, you know, again, this is you've built this community. Obviously, there's the physical community space of community of readers around the world, many of whom are in the room here tonight, have come from far and wide or down the road, I don't know, whatever, to come and be part of this evening with us. We're, I think, both so grateful for this experience that we're getting to share together. I'm curious for you, as somebody who's seeing the growth of this community that's really emerged around your work, how does that feel for you as a writer to just see that response?
0: Thank you for that question, Matea. I think back to that time I was talking about at the beginning where nobody showed up. And when the first Still Life came out, I was well into my 40s by then, and I had dreamt of it since the age of 8, so essentially 40 years going on book tour. I remember calling up the publisher when Still Life was about 3 weeks away from coming out, and I said that I'm ready for the tour. And he said, "Who is this?" I said, "Well, we're not going to send you on tour because nobody knows who you are." And I said, "That doesn't sound right."
1: So how are they supposed to find out if I don't go on tour?
0: Well, yes, and it's me. Of course people are going to want to come and see me. So Michael and I used the entire advance to have a lunch at McDonald's and plan the tour. And we went everywhere that anyone who would have us, any bookstore that would have us, to be here in Massey Hall with all of you and with you, and to be recording this show for Bookends, a great CBC program.

0: This is CBC Radio 1, 91.5 FM in Ottawa. 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
1: Hey, it's Leisha Grabinski. When hot summer weather turns deadly, we head to Vancouver's downtown east side, where neighbors make sure society's most vulnerable stay healthy and hydrated in a pretty creative way.
2: This is CBC News. Good afternoon. It is 18 degrees with light rain falling in Ottawa. I'm Melina Levesque with the latest from the CBC Ottawa Newsroom. An Ontario man has been found guilty of knowingly participating in a terrorist organization. Canada declared Adam Waffen a terrorist entity in 2021. The neo-Nazi paramilitary network has been linked to hate crimes and propaganda. Jasmine Sepetys reports.
3: Justice Maureen Forrestal ruled Christopher Nipak knew Adam Waffen was a terrorist group when he helped to film propaganda to promote terrorist activity against minorities. A video he helped make shows men wearing skull masks and Adam Waffen division patches marching through a forest, firing guns, clearing a building, and burning flags. Forrestal said Nipak also posted Adam Waffen ideology and online posts under pseudonyms. The Crown is seeking to revoke Nipak's bail. He has been out on conditions since his arrest 3 years ago. The judge found Nipak was closely associated with Adam Waffen leader Matthew Elthorpe, who pleaded guilty to terror charges in March. The court heard he continued to associate with Elthorpe and other former Adam Waffen members up until 2023. Jasmine Sepetys, CBC News, Toronto.
2: A Quebec court judge has found musician Kanan not guilty of sexual assault. Kanan, whose real name is Kanan Abdi Warsame, was accused of sexually assaulting a woman in her 20s in a Quebec City hotel room in July 2010. Warsame denied the allegations in his defense, insisting the encounter was consensual. In today's decision, the judge stated both versions of events were plausible and consistent on several points. Therefore, the court could not declare Kanan guilty beyond reasonable doubt. A researcher has resigned from leading AI firm Anthropic, accusing the company of gambling with human lives. Jacob Coxon says Anthropic and OpenAI are racing to develop superintelligent models capable of self-improvement. Posting on social media, Coxon claims people in the industry earnestly believe AI could kill all of humanity by the end of the decade. A safety executive with Anthropic agreed with his statements, adding he believes the risk of AI-caused human extinction stands at more than 10%. U.S. President Donald Trump is banning some Canadian imports. He has signed proclamations prohibiting imports of Canadian alcohol and several other products. It's just the latest strike by Washington in the trade war with Canada. The CBC's Janice McGregor has the details.
4: When you take a list of imports that were already subject to a 50% tariff and you now ban them outright, well, a price handicap of that magnitude for some businesses could have already been effectively blocking. Consumers have a lot of choice. On the other hand, last night brought more lists of Canadian exports that are set to soon be hit with a new 50% tariff. The only green shoot, if you could call it that, is that the value of those, according to the briefing that U.S. officials gave last night, is roughly the same as another list of goods that the U.S. has now decided not to tariff after all, suggesting that contrary to the U.S. Trade Representative's assertion that the price impacts of Trump's tariff strategy are negligible, in fact, when it came

0: To certain essentials like cement and toilet paper, they were being felt, and the White House was hearing about it. Janice McGregor, CBC News, Ottawa.
1: And finally, retail experts say there will be a short lag before people see tariff-related price increases on store shelves. The Retail Council of Canada says it will take time for stores to work through their existing inventory before they begin stocking newly tariffed goods. Trade experts say the first noticeable signs of the counter tariffs on Canadian shelves will likely be fewer promotions and less product choice. They say retailers will likely begin swapping American goods for Canadian or overseas alternatives. And that was your CBC News this hour. Taking a look now at your weather forecast in Ottawa. Showers, risk of a thunderstorm this afternoon, amounts of between 10 to 20 millimeters, a high of 23.30 with the Humidex. Tonight, showers wrapping up this evening, then partly cloudy skies with a 40% chance of showers, risk of a thunderstorm early this evening as well, a low of 16 tonight. Tomorrow, a mix of sun and cloud, a high of 22-25 with the Humidex.
2: Stephen Nelson lives on Vancouver's downtown east side. It's a neighborhood where many people struggle with homelessness and the toxic drug crisis. But Stephen wouldn't live anywhere else.
3: Oh, I love it. It's no place like home. Born and raised here. I'm going to die here. I've tried other places and they're all boring.
2: Stephen used to be homeless, but now he lives in a little room in an old building. And that can be tricky, especially in the summer.
3: Like my room, I can't even open the window in my room because the rats can come in. So it's hard to get cool in there. Since my air conditioner runs 24/7 and it's already on its last legs.
2: Heat can be especially dangerous in his neighborhood. Stephen saw that firsthand when BC suffered record-breaking temperatures 5 years ago.
3: I had a crazy drunk but good friend neighbor who didn't take care of himself and suffered in the heat dome in 2021.
2: Stephen tried to help his friend Mario.
3: I came down to my room at about 2 in the morning, and my girlfriend had Mario.

0: outbreak of the disease. Bangladesh recorded more than 57,000 measles cases in the first half of this year, but its health ministry says those numbers are likely much higher. A UNICEF situation report says around 72% of those infected with measles are unvaccinated. That is your World This Hour. For CBC News, I'm Kaz Bovin.
1: Hi there, I'm Alan Neal, and this is All in a Day. The United States has once again escalated its trade war with Canada. This time, Canadian booze is in the crosshairs. Coming up, what an American ban on Canadian alcohol could mean for our economy. Plus, after four, our personal finance columnist, Rubina Ahmed-Huck, talks about the effects of tariffs on household budgets. We also have a few stories about flying. With the 9/11 anniversary just days away, many are reflecting on what's changed since then. We'll talk about the evolution of airport security. And CBC's Stu Mills is airborne again when he flies on the Falcon 20. And experiences zero gravity. We'll also be featuring comic book artist Pia Guerra, who's going to be at Comic-Con, the woman who drew the critically acclaimed Why the Last Man series, back with a new creepy and decidedly Canadian snowbound horror called Frostbite, where creatures under the snow are coming for kids. But first, someone who's helping kids. After 42 years of taking care of generations of local children, Dr. Catherine Keeley closes her office.
2: Talking to kids, listening to kids, trying to hear them and what their problems are and how they see the world changing. 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
1: CBC's Sandra Adma brings us one last time into Dr. Keeley's clinic. That's all coming up on All in a Day. You're listening to us on 91.5 in Ottawa Gatineau, 107.5 in Kingston. You can always hear us on the CBC News and CBC Listen apps. Melina Vaik is here from the CBC Ottawa News Desk. Hi, Melina.
3: Good afternoon. In the newsroom today, we're following a story about a fatal two-vehicle collision on Fallowfield Road that killed one driver and left another in critical condition. Jody Applewaith will bring us the latest, including the voices of residents who live nearby and are calling for safety improvements in the area. In other news today, City Council will soon decide whether to change what's become a controversial street name near Merivale Road. I'm referring to Trump Avenue. It's set to vote on a motion later this month. Mark Sutcliffe says if he is given a second term, he will put Ottawa on a path to end homelessness. Sutcliffe did not, however, set a timeline for achieving that goal. Elise Skura will give us a closer look. Former Ottawa Senators forward Alex Formanton has signed a one-year contract worth $850,000 with the Edmonton Oilers. Formanton was one of five players from Canada's 2018 World Junior team who were acquitted last year on sexual assault charges. And Quebec's Conservative Party has lost its candidate in the Outaouais riding of Pontiac. Éric Lantier withdrew following a story in the Journal de Montréal about his past comments against abortion and expressing discomfort around gay sexuality and marriage. I'll have those stories and more in my full newscast at 3:30.
1: Thanks very much, Melina. Doug Hempstead's in, taking a look at the roads and the weather.
4: Well, you know, it's looks like rain. Looked like rain all day long, but looks like it's going to be this way for the rest of the day and this evening as well. It's 19 degrees, light rain falling currently. There's lots of umbrellas going by of all sizes and colors at the moment. So what we're seeing at the airport, or what their Environment Canada is seeing at the airport, and what we're seeing downtown are congruent for a change. It's going to be 16 tonight, so not much of a difference in the temperature, really. 40% chance of rain tonight. Kingston, 21 degrees, so slightly warmer than Ottawa. They're having a light rain shower there as well. It's going down to 17 tonight, again, with a 40% chance of rain. Pretty much the same sort of chance of rain overnight everywhere. It's either 30 or 40. Cornwall's 21. It's going down to 18 degrees. They're one of those places with a 40% chance of rain. Belleville is a warm spot this afternoon, 22 degrees there, Belleville and Trenton. It's a light rain shower currently happening there in Quinte West, going down to 17 with a 30% chance of rain. Pembroke and Petawawa, 19 with another light rain shower there at CFB Petawawa currently, going down to 14 tonight. That's the cool spot overnight. 40% chance of rain and a 30% chance of rain tonight in Maniwaki. It's going to be 15. Right now it's not much warmer than that. It's 18 degrees in Maniwaki. Not sure what the conditions are. They haven't said that currently. There's a collision on the westbound 417. There's an earlier one right around Carling, slowing things down. I think that's just clearing, but there's another one eastbound around Island Park Drive. So the 417 is pretty slow both directions, just west of downtown.

So if you're leaving downtown, heading to the West End, you run into that traffic almost right away, perhaps even the moment you get onto the highway. It's heavy from Bronson all the way out to just the other side of Carling. Eastbound 417, thick from just before Maitland all the way.

0: changes its name to Baseline, then everything seems to be fine. So what's in a name? That's what's in a name. Eastbound Hunt Club backed up at Prince of Wales, backed up westbound there at Riverside Drive, also backed up westbound at Woodruff. So it seems a little bit slow there coming out of the trees heading towards the Sportsplex. Just looking down in southern Stittsville here to see if they've managed to get reopened that section of Fallowfield Road. It looks like it has, where there's a collision earlier this morning, you know, just before 1 a.m., yet another one of these collisions between Eagleson and Old Richmond Road. But it looks like that's back open again now, so you shouldn't have issues there that you would have had this morning commuting and detouring. If you see something that I should know about this afternoon, you can either call me about it or you can text me about it. 613-288-6900 is a number to do either or both of those things. And Alan, I'm back with more in about 20 minutes.
1: Thanks very much, Doug. 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

0: Disto is going to be performing at Minotaur in Gatineau on Saturday night. That track is Fighting Fa. And once again, from right here in Ottawa, the side project of guys you often see in Soul Jazz Orchestra. Listening to us on 91.5 in Ottawa Gatineau, 107.5 in Kingston. Well, for generations of kids and their parents, the big old house that stands at the corner of O'Connor and Monkland Avenue in the Glebe has been something of a landmark. For 42 years, it was the pediatric office where Dr. Catherine Keeley treated children for tummy aches and ear infections and sore throats and playground scrapes, a place where she weighed countless babies and gave advice to nervous new parents. Last week, Dr. Keeley saw her last patients at the location and closed the office for good. She has sold the building, handed in the keys, is scaling down her practice. CBC's Sandra Abma made a visit, actually a revisit, to the office and met with Dr. Keeley. And Sandra's with us now. Hello there.
1: Hi, Alan.
0: Yeah, I revisit because you have a bit of a personal connection with Dr. Keeley.
1: I and so many others, Alan. You know, I think that she's played a pivotal role in the lives of thousands of youngsters and their parents in the region, including mine. And, you know, decades ago, with my firstborn, you know, I lived close by her office, actually, in a, you know, this big imposing house on O'Connor. And I remember running, sleepwalking, okay, trudging like a zombie there with this colicky, never sleeping infant who was, you know, swaddled in this flannel that they had in the time. And who seemed also to have a fever. And that, you know, I found a way into Dr. Keeley's waiting room and found a seat for myself, and it was full of babies and youngsters and young parents anxious to see the doctor. It was a symphony of gurgles and crying and cooing and giggles. And then finally you'd be escorted into one of the small, simple examining rooms with the wooden measuring stick that Dr. Keeley's father had actually made by hand and this antiquated weighing machine that was on the side. And then in would come Dr. Keeley, and all the worries in the world would melt away. She was reassuring, she was funny, encouraging, and then she'd write maybe a prescription or dispense some advice, and you'd be on your way.
0: And now, all these years later, you returned.
1: She was like,
0: oh no, you're the one with the colicky child that ran in with a kid swaddled in the middle of the night.
1: Exactly.
0: Because she was closing the office up for good.
1: Yes, it was the last day, and she was seeing some of her last patients in the building, and she has sold the building and is scaling back on her responsibilities and all the business decisions that go on with running a practice. When I went into the office, it was like I'd entered a time machine. Okay. Everything was exactly as I had left it. It was the same posters on the walls. It was the same box of stickers that she would hand out to
0: probably
1: the kids.
0: Probably replenished. But yes.
1: Yes, I know. And there, it was the same wall of photos, probably substantially more than when I was there decades ago, but countless faces of children, snapshots that had passed through that office in the last four decades.
2: What do you feel when you see all these smiling faces of children?
3: Well, they're not all smiling if you look carefully. Some of them are less than smiling, but most are smiling.
2: And look at you here. Look at.
3: Oh yeah, I was like 10 there. People would give me these pictures, and then I'd do the Where's Waldo trim, you know, so we could have, because the fun for me is having little faces like peek out from around the corner, right? So that's not just rows or all the same size. It's part of the tapestry of all the kids that I've had an opportunity to chat with.
4: Good afternoon, Dr. Keeley's office. Yes. I can certainly have a look at his chart. Can you tell me the last?
2: We're sitting in this room where I brought babies before. Describe this room. What does this room mean to you?
3: When we bought this building, the rooms didn't look like this, and we renovated this space in 1987 or so. So this would be one of our three examining rooms where I would see kids and their parents, sometimes just the kids, sometimes the kids would wander down from First Avenue School and need to have their sore bobo looked at, and I would see just the kids.

0: But lots of, most of the time with kids and parents, yeah.
1: Do you have any idea of how many babies have been lying on that little mat there?
0: That's a great question. And I did try to figure that out, but the computerized patient database doesn't go all the way back. But when I was busy, I probably had closer to 4,000 patients at any one time. And then babies get born and kids grow up because pediatrics ends at age 18. So over 42 years, I have absolutely no idea how many babies have lay on these tables. But they are the same tables from when I started, except a new top on them, yeah. Good afternoon. Hi, Charlie. How are you? Were you having a snooze? You hang on to Mummy. She'll make sure everything's okay. I have the best job in the world. I'm privileged to look after these most precious things in parents' lives and then help watch them grow and hopefully help them thrive. So for me, it all started out by making a difference in the first few moments of a baby's life, being at deliveries, resuscitating them if they were sick, and help the parents then nurture them to become who they've always meant to be.
1: I recall you as a very calming presence, because if you could describe, like, new parents, especially with the first one.
0: So hard. I always tell people they don't come with a manual. They are who they are from the second they're born. You will never change that. Their nature will guide you as to how to nurture them. But there's a learning curve to that. You getting to know the baby getting to know you, and to forgive yourself when you make a mistake and just enjoy them.
1: I mean, 42 years.
0: Yeah.
1: What were the greatest joys of your career?
0: One of the biggest joys of my life, anyway, was when I was walking in a mall and this mother came up to me and said, "Are you Dr. Keeley?" I said, "Yes, I am." "Well, why?" "Well, you won't remember," but I did remember, "you won't remember, but that over there," and there was this little boy running on the other side of the mall, "that's Olivier." So Olivier, when he was born, he weighed just over 500 grams. We couldn't even fit a tube into his airway, but he had a will to live. I was a resident on call, and I just knew that we had to resuscitate this baby. So he was born at the General, and we resuscitated the baby and brought him back to CHEO, and he continued to be resuscitated and fed by tube and all the things that happen to severely premature babies. But he went home, and I lost track because I was just a resident at that time, rotating through a number of things. But that mother stopped me to say, "That five-year-old boy over there is Olivier." So that's the joy of looking after premature babies and watching them thrive. So that's one of the very best things.
1: I'm sure that you're stopped often by parents.
0: Yeah, so then I have to behave no matter where I am, because there's been a lot of parents that have wandered through here and kids that have wandered through here. And yeah, I'm now on my third or so generation. So I have a, you know, grandmother whose kids and then grandkids I look after. You asked me about what makes me feel good. So there was this one fellow in my practice, this teenager, and he, unfortunately, he lost his parents to illnesses, and off he went. And then he came back as a young father, you see, to bring his new baby back. And so that's a thrill for me, that he knows there's a safe place where he can come and bring his kids and we'll help him. I've had that since I was an undergrad student at Queen's, and it's been on my wall forever. It's a little boy giving his favorite friend, who happens to be his puppy, a checkup. Now, the puppy seems to have needed Band-Aids on multiple parts of his body, but this boy is looking after his favorite friend. And it just says, no act of kindness, no matter how small.
1: What about the most challenging things?
0: Giving bad news is hard. It's challenging. So yes, over the years, I will have had many patients who have had severe diagnoses. Not everybody survives the course of treatment that they need. I've worked in cystic fibrosis at CHEO. Part of what I do as a pediatrician. That's been a wonderful experience, because the life expectancy of those kids

0: it's changed dramatically. I used to have to sit at bedsides of three-year-olds not surviving and dying, and once a month. And now people live really a full life expectancy now. So giving news like that to parents when you make that diagnosis, when you know the outcome isn't going to be very good, that's a hard thing. But then how you do that is important, but most importantly, it's to help the parents enjoy this day with that child.
1: How did you take care of yourself when you have times like that?
0: I think just doing the best you can. So that's what you do. And we all have outlets, meaning sport or travel or good friends and family for sure. And so it's really important to take care of yourself. In the old days, I worked 100 hours a week or so, and so that's a lot. And now it's not nearly like that. But no matter what your job, if you want to do it well, you have to be a full human being yourself, and so you need to take care of yourself for sure, no matter what your career.
2: Well, sometimes he's full. He smiles all the time, but
3: he's a very happy baby.
2: He is.
3: Aren't you? Are you a happy boy?
4: I'm Christiane McGovern, and this is Charles Colwick.
1: And how old is Charles?
4: He's 10 months old. I've been fortunate to be coming to see Dr. Keeley since I was born, and I was her patient first. Both of my children have been fortunate enough to be coming to see Dr. Keeley for the past 3 years.
1: What do you remember about Dr. Keeley when you were a child?
4: I remember coming here with my siblings, and it was not, you know, a scary experience, and you're always in good hands. And then as a parent, knowing that the exact same thing was going to be the case with these little kids.
1: What kind of doctor has she been?
4: A very passionate and compassionate doctor. She's someone who is always interested in seeing her patients through, ensuring that they're not only comfortable coming in here, but comfortable with her, and that everyone's receiving the absolute best care.
1: So how do you feel that this office is closing?
4: It's the end of an era. We were here a few weeks ago with my daughter, and I'd mentioned to the whole office that it was very sad to think that I'd been coming here for 36 years and how fortunate we were as a family and as a community to have Dr. Keeley and the whole team available and supporting us.
0: So that's the father there of this baby that's coming in.
1: You know, it's great to see you because you're still as excited as ever, right? You seem great.
0: Well, you know, we all have our health challenges. I could give you my long list if you like, and we never know when those are really going to jump up and bite us, but that's because I get to work with kids every day, and that's because I get to see them and maybe help them a little bit thrive as they go along. It's a gift to be able to do what I do.
1: So working with kids keeps you young?
0: I think so. Talking to kids, listening to kids, trying to hear them in what they see, what their problems are and how they see the world changing.
1: Thank you for letting me be here today.
0: Oh, my pleasure. Welcome back.
1: Thank you.
5: Welcome back. Longtime pediatrician Dr. Catherine Keeley speaking with CBC's Sandra Abma at the building that was her clinic for 42 years. And just to clarify, the reason Sandra Abma was there was because Dr. Keeley was closing that office for good last week. What is next, Sandra, for Dr. Keeley?
6: Well, she told me she's certainly not giving up on this profession that brings her so much joy. As we heard, she plans to continue her cystic fibrosis clinic at CHEO. And she's also working as a consulting pediatrician with family doctors. And some of her lucky patients will be able to go and see her at a new location in Manotick. Long may she run.
5: An email from Karen Leggett who said she was the doctor that came in to check in on my new baby, who's now 35 years old, and started the 22 years with Dr. Keeley with my three kids. My kids honestly don't have fear of doctors because of Dr. Keeley and her fabulous staff. So,
6: oh, that's nice to hear.
5: You can always email us allinaday@cbc.ca. Thanks so much, Sandra. And that was CBC's Sandra Abma. Doug Hempstead in, taking a look at the roads.
7: Yeah, it's pretty ruddy out there on the major routes. The 417, not great. Also got a call, but a pair of broken down, EVs, vehicles on the eastbound 417, blocking the ramp to Parkdale. So if you're trying to get to Parkdale, you know, after the exit for Carling, it's an issue there. It is really busy on the highways because of the rain, because of, you know, the time of day that it is. Eastbound 417, busy headed out towards the 174.

0: 174 from downtown. It's heavy there from like the Rideau River through Vanier Parkway all the way up to the 174 split. And then busy along the 174 at times at the Montreal Road. Westbound 417 heavy downtown. First, like right downtown from just west of Nicholas to about Bronson. And then again from just before Parkdale all the way up to Woodruff. Eastbound 417 heavy as well from around IKEA going through Woodruff and right into about, well, Rochester. There's lots more to tell you, but it'll wait until after the news.
1: Thanks very much, Doug. 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It is 3:30.
2: This is CBC News. Good afternoon. It is 19 degrees with light rain falling in Ottawa. I'm Melina Levesque with the latest from the CBC Ottawa Newsroom. One driver is dead and another is in critical condition after a two-vehicle collision in the city's southwest end. It's the second serious crash on Fallowfield Road in just over a week. As Jody Applewaith reports, residents who live nearby are calling for safety improvements.
3: Police cruisers and towing vehicles remained at the scene of the fatal collision this morning, just west of the intersection at Fallowfield and Old Richmond Roads, where debris still littered the street. Emergency crews were called here around 12:45 a.m. after a crash between a Kia Sorento and Honda CR-V left both vehicles on fire. The Honda was completely engulfed. Nick DeFazio is with Ottawa Fire Services.
4: When you arrive to a scene like that, and it's that engulfed in smoke and flames, you have to extinguish part of the fire before you can actually see what's going on inside the car.
3: A man in his 20s was found dead in the front seat of the Honda, and the other driver, a man in his 30s, was sent to hospital in critical condition. It's the second major collision on Fallowfield in just over a week.
5: How often does an accident have to start before they actually do something with the roads?
3: Joyce Gardinetti wants to start a petition demanding the city make Fallowfield Road safer.
5: I think they need to widen the roads or do something.
3: The city has identified plans to widen the road between Old Richmond Road and Moody Drive, but it says that work won't be done until after 2046 because of fiscal constraints. Jody Applewaith, CBC News, Ottawa.
2: Opening statements in the first-degree murder trial of a man accused of murdering a woman in Ottawa 2 years ago are now scheduled for next week after four jurors were dismissed Wednesday. Fisha Tekle is accused of murdering Berkti Berhe on October 24, 2024. Yesterday, the 38-year-old pleaded guilty in Superior Court to the lesser-included offense of manslaughter, and the Crown rejected it. Tekle has pleaded not guilty to first-degree murder. 14 jurors had been selected to hear the case, the standard panel of 12 and two alternates. But the judge told court today that four jurors had to be dismissed. Replacement jurors are scheduled to be selected next Wednesday. Ottawa Public Health says a resident of the city has tested positive for West Nile virus. It's the first case this year, and officials are asking people to take precautions. That includes draining any standing water and covering up with clothing to avoid being bitten. The virus is asymptomatic in most human cases, but about one in five people who get infected experience flu-like symptoms such as a fever, headache, and muscle aches. Ontario has reported 25 human cases this year, including one each in Ottawa, the Eastern Ontario Health Unit, and Southeast Public Health. The province had 181 last year, according to Health Canada. City Council will soon decide whether to rename Ottawa's Trump Avenue. A motion from Councillor Riley Brockington is scheduled for a vote at the next council meeting, now set for September 23rd. There is no new name on the table yet, but if the motion is successful, Brockington says that will come through public consultation by the middle of next year. He says it is offensive to honor a U.S. president bent on a trade war with Canada.
6: Right now, we're past the point of discussion. If we were to commemoratively name the street today for this individual, he would fail basically every criteria. So it's time to honor someone else with a street of the nation's capital. We will go through a process. All Trump Avenue residents will be invited to participate in that process, and a new name will be put forward to council for final approval.
2: The street is in the city's Central Park neighborhood off Merivale Road. It's full of New York City-themed names, including Staten Way. An effort to rename Trump Avenue failed in 2021 when residents on the street were split on the idea. Mark Sutcliffe says if he's given a second term, he will put Ottawa on a path to end homelessness. But the mayoral candidate won't commit to a timeline. The CBC's Elise Skura lays out his promise.
7: Before the campaign even began, Mark Zuckerberg

0: Cliff was laying out his plans to tackle homelessness.
1: No matter the reason, it's our goal to make sure that any young person who ends up in that situation, who ends up in a shelter, has the immediate support and assistance they need to find a safe and stable home.
0: And the city declared homelessness an emergency well before Sutcliffe's tenure. Now, Sutcliffe is promising to not only continue those efforts, but supercharge them. Funding already exists for new affordable housing. Sutcliffe says more is needed. By the end of this decade, he wants to see another 5,500 homes above and beyond those already in the works. The incumbent wants to explore the city taking on Ottawa Community Housing's debt, giving it more resources and control. He's also taking aim at a well-known problem, saying he'll make sure that families that end up without a home are not stuffed into motel or hotel rooms. To make that happen, he wants to build more transitional housing, like the former hotel the city recently took over on O'Connor Street. As for why Sutcliffe hasn't already made good on these promises, he says you can't do 8 years of work in four. Elise Gura, CBC News, Ottawa.
2: Three of Sutcliffe's rivals already have pledges to tackle this issue. Home builder Alex Lawson says he will review shelter operations and work with groups to keep people out of shelters in the first place. Three-term councillor Jeff Leeper wants to build 1,500 new nonprofit homes a year using long-term lease, fast-tracked approvals, and city land. And economist Neil Saravanamutu says he'll copy a project in Gatineau to house 100 people in repurposed shipping containers. CBC has reached out to them and will bring you reaction to Sutcliffe's newly released homelessness plan. And finally, Quebec's Conservative Party has lost its candidate in the Pontiac riding, Éric Lantier. Party leader Éric Duhaime announced the news this morning during a press conference. Lantier withdrew following an article in the Journal de Montréal about his past comments against abortion and expressing discomfort around gay sexuality and marriage. Éric Duhaime did not directly comment on the former candidate's past statements. He said the party is pro-choice and all candidates are aware of its official positions. The PCQ has not announced a replacement candidate. And that was your CBC News this hour. Now here's Doug with a look at the commute.
3: Yep. Well, it's busy out there because it's wet and it's, rush hour. Everyone's got an umbrella this afternoon. It's just, wow, it's unusual. These are all way more organized than I am. Eastbound 417, busy there from the Belfast overpass right to and through the 174, splitting along the 174 to Blair. It's busy both directions on the 417 between Nicholas and the Vanier Parkway. It's heavy westbound on the 417 from Bronson right out to Woodruff. Heavy eastbound on the 417 from Maitland right into about Island Park Drive. There's a couple of broken down vehicles or a collision there right at the exit for Parkdale off the eastbound 417. It was blocking the ramp there earlier, so I'm not sure if they got pushed out of the way or what, but might be an issue exiting at Parkdale if they hadn't got those vehicles moved. Really backed up on Northbound Island Park Drive heading towards the Champlain Bridge from Byron all the way to the bridge. Quite slow along most of that as well. The Kitsibimikan is backed up eastbound coming through Westboro Beach towards the Champlain Bridge, and it's really, really heavy westbound. Way more than usual. It's heavy from LeBreton Flats all the way through Parkdale, backing up that ramp from Parkdale and all the way along the Mekan right to the Champlain Bridge. So westbound, coming from downtown. No. Don't do that. That is not. It's the scenic route, sure, but no. It is not efficient. You'd actually be better off with Richmond Road. It's bad. Backed up westbound on Scott Street, though, at Parkdale at the moment as well. Busy in Hintonburg. Northbound Parkdale is nasty there, too. Southbound Parkdale is backed up at the 417 because the 417 is jammed. Heavy southbound on Bronson. Coming down towards Carleton University. It's quite busy on Prince of Wales at the moment as well, in the same neck of the woods there, Vincent Massey Park, just west of there, Prince of Wales, just going through Heron a bit. Westbound Heron and Baseline, very busy from Vincent Massey Park all the way out to Fisher and then along Baseline as far as Merivale. Eastbound Baseline is backed up as well, hanging. It's quite slow there as you're approaching Fisher. Southbound Airport Parkway is a little bit busy there around Walkley, but Southbound Riverside Drive is very heavy from Mooney's Bay all the way down to Hunt Club Road. Prince of Wales on the other side of the river is just busiest there around Fisher heading towards Colonnade. Hunt Club, though, is just crazy bad. Backed up and slow westbound from just west, going past the whole of the golf course there, approaching Riverside.

0: and it stays busy right across the bridge to Prince of Wales. Westbound Hunt Club is also heavy, essentially from Merivale to Woodruff, and it looks really slow there approaching Woodruff. Eastbound Hunt Club is backed up from like around the Costco, up and over the railroad tracks and right through Prince of Wales and across the bridge to Riverside. So that means the Michael Shefflin Bridge in between there is busy both directions. Slow southbound on River Road coming down to Earl Armstrong on the east side of the Vimy Bridge. Yeah, a lot of really busy spots this afternoon. Be patient. Yeah, can just enjoy the CBC radio because you're going to be in your car for a while. I'm back with more Alan in about 20 minutes.
1: Thanks very much, Doug. And weather-wise, what do we have on Star? Rain. Rain is what we have. Currently raining in Ottawa. Winds coming from the south at 13 kilometers an hour. Low of 16 expected tonight. Risk of a thunderstorm early this evening. 10 to 15 millimeters of more rain. And then Thursday, a high of 22, humid X 25, and UV index 6 or high with a low of 9. Friday, sunny, high of 22 and a low of 10. And Saturday, sunny, high of 25 and a low of 16.

0: the band Mount Joy, who are going to be at Hard Rock Casino on Friday night. You're listening to All in a Day here on CBC Radio 1, 91.5 in Ottawa Gatineau, 107.5 in Kingston. This weekend, it is the first ever Coffee Right Yao Festival. Festival is the brainchild of Will Wells, the owner and head roaster at Ottawa's Artery Community Roasters. Will invited some of his favorite roasters from all across the country to take part in the festival. And this week on The Dish, our Mario Carlucci visits Artery Community Roasters on Canatech Road to hear more about the festival.
1: Will, great to see you.
2: Mario, you're one of my favorites. So glad you're here. All right, so we just brewed up some beautiful Wash Sidroach, our competition coffee for Coffee Right Yao. We use an X-Bloom, which is essentially a manual pour-over. Yeah, I used to always do my pour-overs. I still do a lot of pour-overs, but this is just so easy when you're busy and, like, my 7-year-old can use it, which is pretty handy in the mornings, too. So, yeah, so we just had an automatic pour-over, which also kind of makes your cup really consistent, which is nice, too. And now we get to enjoy a really light and bright and juicy coffee. So this coffee is from our pal Augusto Ortega out of Huila, Colombia. He's a bit of a legend there. He's been growing coffee.

0: for about 40 years, and this is maybe one of my favorite Colombian coffees I've had all year, not just because we roasted it, but objectively, it's just a beautiful, really juicy, kind of starts off like almost like an apple juice, then finishes almost like a tart raspberry pie, so.
1: On the nose, I'm getting like lilac. Amazing.
0: So, yeah, totally. So it's going to be fruity, floral, like that's kind of the hallmarks of a Colombian coffee to me are like really beautiful acids and like really kind of like delicate floral notes too, yeah.
1: Unbelievable.
0: Yeah. And this is the coffee 18 people are going to be using to compete at the AeroPress taking place at Coffee Right Yao. So it's going to be made by some really unique recipes using the AeroPress, even though it's kind of like a standard tool. You can kind of have a lot of fun with it. And so really excited to see what the competitors can do with it.
1: Coffee Right Yao.
0: Yeah.
1: Talk to me about this.
0: Yeah, super excited. So it's coming up now, September 12th at Parkdale from 10 to 3. And it's kind of Ottawa's premier specialty coffee festival. There was a bit of a void in the market. We hadn't really had a coffee fest in a few years. And the one before was, you know, it was an amazing event. But I wanted to do something that was a bit more industry focused, a bit more focused on like really traceable roasters from across Canada. So we have obviously some amazing Ottawa roasters too, like Ministry of Coffee and September Coffee, who are kind of globally renowned. And The Artery, of course, shameless plug. And then we have some incredible roasters from across Canada. So we have Nonconformity coming all the way from Vancouver, Have Fun Coffee from Halifax, Pista, Zab, really just kind of like legends among the coffee scene are coming to Ottawa and sharing free samples of coffee.
1: How did you attract this group of coffee roasters?
0: Yeah, I mean, I think roasters are always looking for an opportunity to share their coffees. It's such a crowded market. So when you can get into a new market and share your coffees and face-to-face with people versus trying to reach them on the crowded internet, you know, is always a plus. And also just being in the industry. These are my friends. These are people I've gone to festivals with. I've kind of learned from as I kind of started in this industry. And I wanted to bring kind of that feeling I have of all my friends from Montreal and all my friends from Quebec that I have in the industry to Ottawa, because in Ottawa I find it's a bit of a fragmented scene. I think a festival like this will help bring together a lot of that and will also help maybe show other roasters who maybe aren't focusing as much as traceability that like this is a group of like traceable roasters that we want you to be a part of. We want, you know, for me the competition is not with other specialty roasters, it's with big chains and that kind of stuff. Yeah.
1: And there's no sign of the big chains here, but talk about what people can expect when they get there.
0: Yeah. So again, free event. So you can head to Parkdale Market. You'll have over 25 coffee roasters and tea houses giving free samples. We have free espresso bars because of our amazing sponsors. So you'll be able to have flat whites and shots of espresso. They're going to be two micro espresso bars. So it's not like somewhere where you can maybe get like an Italian style 30-second espresso. There'll be lineups. I think it's going to be really busy. One thing to prepare for. And then also we have the AeroPress contest, which is free to watch. So you can watch people brew coffee. And we have over 20 food vendors. So you can go get a bite. And lastly, the Parkdale Market's happening at the same time too. So there's just so many things going on that we want to make it an event where you can come and spend the day, drink coffee, eat food, hang out in the park, have a great day. I think it's so cool being able, and obviously I'm a coffee nerd, so I think it's cool, but even if you're not into specialty coffee, to talk to people who are actually connected to the producers, connected to how the coffee is roasted, how the coffee is sourced, and really learn about the coffee. It's so disconnected when you go to the grocery store. You pick up some bag of coffee that was roasted like a year ago. That's not a traceable product. You just see a country on the bag. You have no connection to that product. Whereas now, you're coming to the roasters. You're literally talking probably to the person who roasted that coffee and who sourced it, maybe directly from a producer too. So you're really kind of going from so many degrees of separation to a product you don't even know, to 1 to 2 degrees of separation to a product that is fully traceable.
1: And I love how after you can ask me a couple of questions about what I like in my coffee and you can point to the precise bag of coffee that I should be buying.
0: Yeah, totally. And you know, the funny thing is, I think this festival is geared to so many different types of coffee drinkers. So there's going to be the specialty enthusiasts who want the kind of funkier coffees. I think because it's a free event in a central location at Parkdale, you're going to have a lot of people who are just kind of used to dark roast coffees, who maybe don't pay that much attention to their coffees, coming and trying a whole bunch of different coffees. And be prepared, there probably won't be a lot

0: dark roast options because most specialty roasters want to show off what the coffee's about, right? And doing that is with a light roast coffee. So be ready to kind of like maybe shift your perception of coffee and be ready to try new things if you are a kind of a devout dark roast double person. Open up your mind to some more specialty kind of interesting coffees.
1: I can't wait to come and witness this weekend, man. Congratulations.
0: Thanks, Mario. Yeah, we're really excited. Please come on down. If you're not a coffee drinker, there's still so much food, so much going on. And if you are a coffee drinker and your friends and family aren't, still drag them to the festival. You're going to have a great time, I promise.
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0: It is 3:51 here on All in a Day. So maybe we've become accustomed to using tech to help us better understand our own health. Your smart rings and watches measuring your sleep and your movement and your blood pressure. Well, now technology is going somewhere new into your mouth. CBC's Jason Osler explains why a $700 toothbrush has the dental world abuzz.
1: Brushing our teeth has leveled up. The company that brought us elite vacuum cleaners now wants to clean out our mouths. Here's part of a promo for the new Dyson Camera Jet, which features a camera on the brush.
2: The camera uses Dyson's machine learning algorithm to accurately identify gaps. Once detected, the brush head jets a blast of liquid between teeth, removing plaque as you brush.
1: The camera also displays what it sees on your phone. The Dyson Canada website says it's coming soon, but brace yourself for the cost. It's $500 US, so about 700 Canadian. Dr. Sanj Mohanta is a dentist and a director with the Canadian Association of Public Health Dentistry. She says her phone is blowing up from people asking her about it.
3: Oh my gosh, not just dentists, everyone. I've been getting texts from everyone saying, hey, have you heard about the Dyson brush?
1: Mohanta is intrigued by its potential.
3: It's combining all three things we have to do every day, brush, floss, and rinse. I also like that it gives feedback. So there's a camera and people can watch and see how well they're cleaning their teeth.
1: While it's particularly expensive, there are other high-tech toothbrushes with cameras emerging as well for less.
4: Meet the USmile D50 Oral Cam Toothbrush. Optical plaque visualization and smart imaging instantly highlight plaque you can't normally see right on the handle.
1: This USmile brush is listed at $280 Canadian. The camera isn't quite as fancy as Dyson's, but it does connect to an app and give you a snapshot of how your teeth look. There are many other companies releasing similar brushes. Just ask Kristen James and she'll tell you all about it.
5: There's a lot of investment in the technology with toothbrushes. I've become a little bit of a toothbrush collector.
1: James works as a dental hygienist in Brantford, Ontario, who proudly calls herself a toothbrush nerd. She's tested out just about anything she can get her hands on and isn't afraid to spend big bucks.
5: The most I've ever spent was on the Oral-B iO when it just came out. And after tax, I would say it's closer to $300.
1: James keeps track of every detail in a high-tech toothbrush.
5: Softer bristles, better timer, better pressure sensor. Those are the things that I look for. Having that sensor is really cool. And then also it connects to an app.
1: While some might bristle at spending hundreds of dollars, James says it's a long-term play because dental work can be costly.
5: I think making that investment up front, saving you thousands on dental treatment, I think that's worth it on its own.
1: Dentist Sanj Mohanta says that's an important point.
3: Even with private or public dental benefits, there's always a little bit of out-of-pocket cost.
1: Mohanta says what excites her most about toothbrush tech is that it could make oral care more appealing.
3: The greatest potential is that people will spend more time brushing and flossing and cleaning their teeth. They'll be more excited to do it because it is fun to use technology.
1: But Mohanta isn't sold on the idea of spending huge money.

0: She says you can use a dollar store mirror to see inside your mouth. And while she does say power toothbrushes are proven technology, she wants to see more evidence about the effectiveness of the very expensive models like Dyson's before she recommends them. In the meantime,
1: I'd rather people save the money to go to the dentist than to spend lots of money unnecessarily on a product that can be replaced with something that's a lot cheaper, like the regular power brushes and water flossers that are already on the market.
0: A market that's becoming more crowded as the simple act of brushing your teeth goes high tech. For CBC Radio, I'm Jason Osler.
2: And a little extra oral hygiene knowledge to brush up on. According to the Canadian Dental Association, you should be brushing your teeth 2 to 3 minutes at least twice a day. But a recent Statistics Canada survey found fewer than 3 in 4 Canadians brush that often. Coming up to 3:56 here on All in a Day. Another major collision happened this morning on Fallowfield near Old Richmond Road in Ottawa, second in just over 1 week. The two-vehicle collision left one person dead, another person in critical condition, engulfed both cars. CBC's Jody Applewaith went to the neighborhood earlier today and spoke with residents, including Joyce Grandinetti.
3: Well, this morning I seen it. I got up to go to the washroom and there was flashing lights again, and I knew that there was another crash or some kind of accident. But a month ago, the same thing happened and they blocked the road off. Whenever they block the road off, you know somebody's died. And it happens quite often, like literally almost one a month, or there's always some kind of accident going on.
4: What you referenced there, that other collision, we heard about this just earlier this month on September 1st. There was a serious collision that left a man and woman with injuries here. Someone had struck a hydro pole. What do you think when you hear about these accidents happening one so soon after another?
3: I think they need to widen the roads or do something so that the accidents don't happen. I've been here for 20 years and there's constantly accidents at that intersection. And I was thinking we should really get a petition together and have people sign it, because how many people have to die before they actually do something?
4: I wonder as well, when it comes to that need to widen the road, tell me about some of the concerns that you have at that particular intersection. We've been talking to some residents here about things like speeding, busy traffic. What are the concerns you have there?
3: Yeah, there is a lot of speeding in that area, but also left-hand turns, because anybody coming the opposite way, there's only one lane. You think they're turning, but they're not, and you're about to make the left-hand turn, and then you realize they're coming straight through. I think a lot of accidents happen that way, too. So the road has to be widened and divide so that they know exactly what's happening at that intersection. Like, a lot of people are thinking the same thing, like, how often does an accident have to start before they actually do something with the roads?
2: Joyce Grandinetti is a resident near Fallowfield Road, being with CBC's Jody Applewaith. CBC did reach out to the councillor for the area where the accident happened on Fallowfield. Rideau Jock councillor David Brown said it was premature to speculate about what caused it, but he noted the collision today and one that happened earlier in the month happened early in the morning when traffic volumes are low. And Brown says he will follow up with the city's Fatal Collision Review Committee to find out what should be done to prevent future collisions. Doug Hempstead back in, taking a look at the roads.
5: Well, there's another collision note in the Kanata area. There's a couple, actually. There's one on the 417, which is just sort of right at the near the Huntmar overpass there. So that's right near Tanger Outlets, just east of Canadian Tire Centre. It is slow there because of a collision heading towards Terry Fox. There also is one on Terry Fox itself, right at Castle Frank. So Castle Frank and Abbott, right? And Abbott, you can take that, it heads right into Stittsville. So the collision there is technically northbound, but it's slowing down traffic both directions, north and southbound on Terry Fox. Lots more to tell you in 5 minutes.
2: 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You're on CBC Radio 1, 91.5 in Ottawa Gatineau. I'm Alan Neal.
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0: Fifth anniversary of 9/11 approaches. We'll take a look at the history of airport security in Canada before and after. We'll also be taking a closer look at tariffs, both this hour when we talk about the effect on your household budgets, and after five when we're talking about the measures around alcohol. Plus, we asked you, what is one thing you'd want to change this school year? We'll hear this hour from two students who say maybe change should start in the school bathroom.
1: I'm honestly going to start bringing my own toilet paper because, like, toilet paper shouldn't feel like sandpaper, and I shouldn't have to be craving diaper rash cream after every time I use the bathroom.
0: We'll hear more from them. And later in the program, Pia Guerra, the Pulitzer Prize finalist for her political cartooning, and the woman who brought the series Why the Last Man to life, is coming to Ottawa Comic Con. She's our guest after 5:30. That and more coming up on All in a Day. Listening to us on 91.5 in Ottawa Gatineau, 107.5 in Kingston. Melina Levesque is here from the CBC Ottawa News Desk.
2: Good afternoon. Mark Sutcliffe says if he is reelected, he will put Ottawa on a path to end homelessness. The mayoral candidate did not commit to a timeline, however. CBC's Elise Skura will join us live with a breakdown. In other news this afternoon, one driver is dead and another is in critical condition after a two-vehicle collision in the city's southwest end. We'll hear reaction from a neighbor who lives nearby who says the city needs to make Fallowfield Road safer. To City Hall now, where council will soon decide whether to rename Trump Avenue. It is set to vote on a motion later this month that would do exactly that. And teachers' unions are running ads pushing for better conditions in the classrooms just as kids are back in class. This comes after teacher contracts expired with no new deal in place. Queen's Park reporter Lorenda Redicob will bring us those details. I'll have those stories and more when I'm back with my full newscast at 4:30.
0: Thanks very much. Doug Hempstead's in, taking a look at the roads and the weather.
3: Well, you know, here in Ottawa, no change at the current temperature. In fact, no place has a change in its current temperature from last hour. Very little change at all. 19 and light rain still falling in Ottawa at the airport and downtown here. It is overcast, so make sure leave extra space. Be patient. Get more than your running lights on this afternoon so you can be seen from behind as well. So those taillights are on too, not just your running lights, which is only the headlights. 16 tonight is the overnight low with some showers tonight. They were saying 40% chance of rain earlier. A lot of places were giving like a chance of rain that are now just saying showers, so it sounds far more definite. Kingston is one of those as well. It's 21 degrees there, no change with the current temperature. Still light rain falling in Kingston, late rain shower. Going down to 17 with showers tonight. Showers tonight as well in Cornwall rather than a 40% chance of rain. It's 21 degrees there now and still going down to 18 tonight. Belleville and Trenton, 22 degrees. They are having a late rain shower last hour, but now it's just cloudy there. They are getting, though, showers tonight. And it's going to go down to 17 showers tonight as well in the Upper Ottawa Valley, Pembroke and Petawawa. It's 19 there right now with a late rain shower falling at CFB Petawawa, going down to 14. It's also going down to 14 in Maniwaki tonight. 18 there currently with a 40% chance of rain. That's the only place in our listening area that they're saying there's a chance that it won't rain. let's see. Terry Fox is very slow both directions, converging on Abbott and Castle Frank there, just south of Hazeldean because of an earlier collision. Also an earlier collision on the eastbound 417, just as you're approaching the Huntmar overpass there near the Canadian Tire Centre. Very slow going past like Tanger Outlets and that sort of thing. So if you're coming from Stittsville or Carp into Kanata, you'll find that slow doing that. You may be better off on Hazeldean. Who knows? It's kind of all sixes at the moment there. Also appears to be a collision on the exit ramp for March Road, Eagleson, westbound 417, just as you're arriving in Kanata there. A little bit slow. It's also slow on the westbound 417 coming from the west end out towards Bell's Corner, so from Bayshore all the way out to Moody. That's the westbound 417. Also, the southbound 416 is slow, the first leg of that heading down into Bell's Corners. If you're looking to get onto the 416, looks like Cedarview is very slow right now, coming down from Bruce Pitt all the way to the ramp, taking you onto the 416. Really, really backed up both directions on Hunt Club Road right at Cedarview because of all the construction there happening on the overpass over the 416. The 417 is heavy downtown, too, of course. It's really heavy. A lot of it is heavy. So we'll continue on with the westbound 417. It's heavy from Nicholas all the way out to Woodruff, and at times super slow, like around Bronson, slow around Carling. Eastbound 417 is also heavy from Woodruff into Rochester.

Victor, then from Bronson to Nicholas, and then all the way out to the 174 split, really, even out to Innes Road. It's really nasty, the 417 downtown. It's raining and it's miserable. Westbound Carling is a little

0: down to Hunt Club. Riverside Drive slope from just south of Walkley all the way down to Hunt Club. Hunt Club is backed up from all the entire, almost like halfway to Uplands. It's slow all the way to Riverside Drive. Stop and go slow there. There was a collision just right after Riverside as you're approaching the Michael Shefflin Bridge, so that's keeping it extra specially slow and miserable. Prince of Wales, as I mentioned, is slow coming down to Hunt Club. It's also slow coming up to Hunt Club. So Prince of Wales is slow coming up from like Black Rapids all the way up to Hunt Club. Eastbound Hunt Club. I'm sure saying Hunt Club a lot. Hunt Club. Backed up eastbound to Prince of Wales and then stop and go slow from Merivale to Woodruff. So, no escape there. There's no decent way to get anywhere, it seems. Eastbound Innes is heavy in the Industrial Park from St. Laurent through the 417. Not only is eastbound 417 heavy all the way up to the split in Innes Road, but the 174 is pretty miserable as well. It's busy out beyond Blair, that's for sure. The bridges between Ottawa and Gatineau, they're all busy, every one of them, headed to Gatineau, except for the Alexandra Bridge, which is slow both directions. Eastbound 50, stop and go up to Saint-Louis. Really backed up both directions on Saint-Joseph, converging on Avenue Napoleon. No matter where you are, no matter where you want to go, it's not going to be fun. I'm back with more in about 15, 20 minutes. Alan.
1: It's encouraging, isn't it?
0: Yes, it is.
1: Thanks very much, Doug. 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

0: 4:12 here on All in a Day. Friday marks 25 years since the 9/11 attacks. One of the lasting impacts was the change in airports around the world, upgrading their security measures. Long before, of course, airport security was evolving in response to threats of violence. Ainsley Hawthorne is a cultural historian and CBC contributor who explores the connections between past and present. She's here to talk about the evolution of airport security in Canada. Hi there.
1: Good afternoon.
0: What goes through your mind when you think about the before and after of 9/11? What when we look at airport security, what were the biggest shifts we saw happen?
1: Well, many of us probably remember what we saw, if you were alive at that time, at the actual screening checkpoints, where screening measures were increased, staffing was increased. And over the following years after that, you had measures that were introduced in response to other attacks, mostly thwarted, like removing your shoes and putting all your liquids in a Ziploc bag. They were adopted after other types of threats on airlines, but probably the biggest thing that changed in Canada and in other countries is that public bodies in Canada, a Crown Corporation, was created to oversee airport security across the country and ensure security officers met a national standard. Before that, security was largely handled by airline companies, which created a kind of patchwork across the country and a conflict of interest because airlines wanted to keep their costs low and their customers happy.
0: And even the idea of what was seen as a threat before and after. Like, I remember traveling in the days after that, and our gardening columnist, Ed Lawrence, was, we were doing a flight somewhere, and he, you know, the gardening shears that he had in the bag were suddenly,
1: right.
0: And he said, but I've always traveled. Like, it's funny the shift that suddenly happened very quickly and in terms of what was now seen as threat.
1: Right. What was radical about September 11th was that the hijackers turned the planes themselves into weapons, mm-hmm. which wasn't something that had really been seen in commercial plane hijackings before. And that's how they were able to cause so much, you know, devastation in a relatively short amount of time. But it very quickly changed the way that security officials were thinking about what they needed to watch out for.
0: I mean, I don't actually know much about the history of airport security in terms of like when that fear of a plane being hijacked actually first came into focus in this country. Where does that story begin?
1: Well, when the airline industry was getting off the ground, the safety focus was really on ensuring the aircraft themselves were safe and reliable, and the crew members were properly trained to operate them. You did see guards in airports in the early days, but they did the same type of policing you'd expect anywhere. Officers patrolled, and they monitored for crimes on the ground, like theft, vandalism, and break and enter. Early on, passenger screenings like we know them today were non-existent. You could just walk right up to a plane.

0: with your ticket, like you were getting on a bus with no ID necessary. You do get the occasional hijacking in early aviation history. And then in the 1940s and 1950s, some Eastern Europeans hijacked planes to escape from behind the Iron Curtain. Huh. But that wasn't really seen as a problem by Western nations. In fact, the defectors were often granted asylum in Western countries. It wasn't until the late 1960s that you see a sudden surge in hijackings. They start happening all over the world, as many as one or two a week at certain times. And they take on a bit of a different character. So you have hijackers who are purely interested in transportation. Canada's first reported hijacking, which coincidentally was on September 11th, 1968, wow, was carried out by a Texas fugitive who wanted to get to Cuba. And to give you an idea of how unprepared our country was for this type of crime, when that man gave himself up to Canadian authorities, they weren't sure how to charge him because hijacking a plane wasn't illegal in Canada. There was no law on the books against it. Until the early 70s, you could actually bring a gun on a plane in many cases.
1: Wow. So why were those hijackings happening, though?
0: So some of the other reasons that you saw were money. Some hijackers were extortionists who held passengers and aircraft for ransom. And then there were political motivations. Members of various militant groups took airline passengers hostage, often trying to exchange them for political prisoners. In 1969, two members of the FLQ, the Front de Libération du Québec, a Quebec separatist group, hijacked a flight from New York to Miami. And after the October crisis the following year in 1970, when FLQ members kidnapped two people and ultimately killed one of them, Canadian officials became even more concerned that homegrown threats could bleed over into air travel.
1: Is that when we started seeing, like, the X-ray machines, when we started seeing the actual full-on screening of baggage, or was that in place before that?
0: Yes, so that's when we do start seeing screening of passengers with X-ray machines provided by Transport Canada and metal detectors. So X-rays for scanning baggage, carry-on baggage, and metal detectors for scanning passengers. The Canadian government also added hijacking to the criminal code in 1972, so they'd have a mechanism for prosecuting hijackers. But anyone could still walk through the security checkpoint and right up to the gate to say goodbye to their loved ones. You didn't need a ticket, and checked baggage usually wasn't inspected at all. Then in 1985 came the Air India bombing, which is still considered the most deadly act of terrorism in Canadian history. Sikh separatists based in Vancouver planted explosives on Flight 182 from Toronto to Mumbai. They hid the bombs in their checked luggage and then didn't board, so they weren't on the plane when it exploded near Ireland, killing 329 people. After that, Canada required checked bags to be not only screened, but also cross-referenced with the list of passengers actually on board the plane. When a bag can't be matched to someone on board, it's removed. So if you've traveled by air, you might have been on a flight that was delayed for bag removal because a passenger, say, missed their connection.
1: So, where do you think this is going? Like, where are we at now in terms of that, the actual way that we're going to view security at airports?
0: Well, throughout its history, airport security has been largely reactive. Many of the measures have been criticized as a kind of security theater that's unlikely to foil a terrorist plot because people are adaptive. They'll research in advance what security measures are in use to try to work around them. And it also introduces some new problems like racial profiling. Analysts have also argued that some tragedies might have been prevented with proactive measures like intelligence sharing. So what we're seeing today is, on the one hand, new technologies that are changing the way we're screened at airports and streamlining the process. And on the other, we're beginning to see forward-looking security policies and cooperative approaches happening behind the scenes to try to detect and stop problems before they happen.
1: Ainsley, thanks for this.
0: Thank you so much for having me.
1: That is cultural historian Ainsley Hawthorne.

0: 420 here on All in a Day. So the federal government has now imposed retaliatory tariffs on billions of dollars worth of imports from the United States. That move is a response to Washington's decision to slap 50% tariffs on a wide range of Canadian products. Those Canadian counter tariffs affect hundreds of everyday items, and many people here are now wondering about the impact on household budgets. Personal finance columnist Rubina Ahmad-Huck has joined us to talk about that. She's with us this week while Bruce Sellery is away. Hi, Rubina.
1: Hello. Helps to turn the mic on. How are you?
0: In new cutbacks, we've decided not to turn mics on just to see if it saves us money.
1: The tariff on my voice now.
0: Exactly.
1: Yes.
0: So just run us through what new tariffs the Canadian government introduced this week.
1: So these are retaliatory tariffs against the U.S. 50% tariffs that were announced in August on 700 U.S. origin goods. They face tariffs from anywhere from 15 to 50%, depending on the product. The sectors that are going to be hit: steel, aluminum, dairy, appliances, electronics, agricultural equipment. These tariffs, it's really important to point out, only apply to goods originating in the U.S., not goods that are merely being shipped through. So if a truck originates in Mexico for products bound for Canada, that is not going to be impacted by tariffs. And these, of course, took effect yesterday, the day after Labor Day.
0: Okay. So which items are we likely to see those price increases on first?
1: So let's start with the small stuff. Some dairy products like milk powders, so not liquid milk. In fact, all liquid milk sold in Canada is Canadian. We don't buy any milk from the United States. So these would be creamers that we put into coffee and stuff. They are facing a 50% tariff. Steel and aluminum products that we use in construction and manufacturing. Household appliances, so washers, dryers, fridges that are imported from U.S. factories. I checked today, all of my appliances in my kitchen were built in the U.S. at the time. Wasn't a big factor, but I came to recognize very quickly that we do buy a lot of appliances that come in from the U.S. Personal care items, lotions, sunscreens, electronics. Mm. A lot of the mid-price electronic brands are made in the U.S. They're much cheaper compared to the Asian brands. And a lot of times, you know, with back to school that just happened, the shopping parents make the decision to buy something that's a little bit more affordable. Those are going to become a little bit less affordable going forward. When they're hit with these tariffs. Agricultural equipment, which would the farmers and food producers would buy, and paper and packaging materials that's used in places like grocery stores and retail stores.
0: I mean, and when you heard the Prime Minister talking yesterday saying, you know, it's going to be tough, but Canadians can take it. Like, how can families and households prepare for that new reality?
1: So the one thing you have to do is you really have to be careful as to what you're buying and what value you're getting. I mean, this is the kind of shopping you should always be doing. I would never recommend that people just buy without thinking about value. But even more importantly now, watching flyers closely, I would suspect that retailers are going to lean into this trend to buy Canadian and continue to offer promotions, promoting items that are Canadian, non-tariff related. Mm-hmm. So all of this, I think, is going to really get consumers through this door. And hopefully that's going to translate to better promotions. Some non-perishable items like kitchen towel and toilet paper, I would stock up on because a lot of it comes from the U.S. If you find a good deal and you have the room for it, it might be a good idea. Of course, shifting to Canadian brands, that's already happening, but even more so now, delaying any discretionary spending. So rather than spending that money, making it into an emergency fund is going to help you deal with some volatility that we can expect in the months to come. Seasonal items, I am not a fan of buying a Christmas tree in September, but those things could get more expensive as we get closer to the holiday, especially if it's made in the U.S. If you see one on sale, buy it and put it in your basement if you've got one, and wait for December to put it up, please. Also supporting local producers, that's of course going to help small businesses and support the local economy.
0: Yeah, I mean, I think this is what a lot of people are assuming is the best way, like rather than get as much American stuff as you can now, is how do you support the local and Canadian businesses as well. But it's hard sometimes to find the stuff that you're looking for. Where do you think the people are going to feel the greatest impact? Like with what kinds of expenses?
1: So

0: even though grocery store items are not necessarily impacted, because I think there's a lot of misinformation out there about what is actually impacted by tariffs. It's only 5% of the things that we buy from the U.S. and the other way around as well. It's only 5% of the things that the U.S. buys from Canada. We still might feel it at the grocery store just because we're there so often, right? So even a 1% increase in a product, we feel it right away. And also a lot of the things they use to get the groceries to the shelves, so that those paper products, the packaging I was talking about, that will get more expensive and that translates into higher consumer prices. If you're doing any home improvement, you may get a quote that seems a little bit higher than it would have been just a few months ago. Personal care items like lotions and sunscreens get more expensive. There's definitely going to be less variety on the shelves this Halloween, Thanksgiving, Christmas season. We do a lot of shopping for those kind of items at this time of year. I suspect we'll see less things because many retailers may choose not to buy certain things from the U.S. because it's just not worth the risk to buying them at that higher price and seeing if consumers will actually buy it. Some pet supplies we buy on the regular come from the U.S. as well. They may get more expensive. And everyday items like candles, paper products, cleaning supplies, perfumes. So these are things that if you see them on a good sale because they haven't been impacted by the tariffs yet and you do buy it, it might be a good idea to purchase it early.
1: So as all those new tariffs come into play, what are you watching for?
0: So I'm watching for how small businesses are going to be impacted. You know, we've made a lot of headlines about the tariffs and how they impact our economy. But if you have a small business that relies heavily on one product in the U.S. To say make a scented candle and you buy essential oils from the U.S., if that essential oil becomes 50% more expensive, that's going to have a huge impact. That's going to have 100% impact on your business. So what happens next? Do you raise prices? Do you cut costs? Do you go bankrupt? Like, there's just not very many good options ahead of you. What are the import substitutions we're going to be making? Canada's already done a lot with new trade relationships with the countries in Asia and Europe. How is that going to continue? I'll be watching that. How fast are prices going to go up? There's a lot being made of maybe 4 to 6 weeks. We might see some increased prices because of the tariffs, the retaliatory tariffs Canada's been forced to put on. What further supply chain adjustments are going to happen? Retailer behavior. I'm really curious to see how retailers are going to treat Black Friday this year, because Black Friday is a quintessential American retail holiday. How are they going to treat that this year, and what kind of sales are we going to see? Are we going to care that it's an American retail holiday that we have adopted? Consumer sentiment, we've been really good at buying Canadian, but only when the price is the same. So I'll buy a $2 head of lettuce from Canada over a $2 head of lettuce from the U.S., but would I still buy it if it's $2.50? That's something that'll be interesting to see. And I'll definitely be watching for any renewed U.S.-Canada negotiations that could ease some of these tensions.
1: Here's the argument I hear all the time when you're shopping for groceries. You hear the people in the aisle going, well, I want to buy Canadian, except that one works with it. What do we do with this?
0: Yeah.
1: So what you need is like a giant guide somewhere that shows you like where to go to get the Canadian goods at the best prices.
0: I think it's a matter of time that we get a grocery store that's like all Canadian.
1: You know,
0: we already have stores that have that title in the name. I mean, it's only a matter of time where we get stores that just sell only Canadian products.
1: Rubina, thanks very much for this.
0: Thanks for having me.
1: It's Rubina Ahmad-Huq, personal finance columnist and frequent contributor to CBC Radio, and helping us fill in for Bruce Sellery this week. Doug Hempstead's back in. Take a look at the roads.
2: Well, it's terrible out there this afternoon. It is wet. It is overcast. Make sure you get more than your running lights on. Leave extra space, but certainly pack your patience. Just awful in terms of how slow it is out there. The westbound 417 heavy from Nicholas all the way out to Woodruff, and then again from Bayshore out to the other side of Moody. There were collisions in Kanata, so the eastbound 417 is still slow as you're approaching, the Huntmar overpass there near Tanger Outlets. Eastbound 417 heavy as well from Woodruff all the way in through downtown and out to the 174 split, because there's a collision there right at the split on eastbound 417. The 174 heavy at times at the Montreal Road. Hunt Club crazy backed up both directions, converging on the Rideau River. Also backed up westbound at Woodruff. Both southbound Woodruff and Maryville very slow heading down to Hunt Club. Prince of Wales and Riverside are backed up from Mooney's Bay all the way down to Hunt Club. There's more, but yeah, let's not ruin everything. Ruin a day. I'll be back after the news.
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1: This is CBC News. Good afternoon. It is 19 degrees with light rain falling in Ottawa. I'm Melina Levesque with the latest from the CBC Ottawa Newsroom. One driver is dead and another is in critical condition after a two-vehicle collision in the city's southwest end. Paramedics say they were called to Fallowfield Road near Old Richmond Road at 12:45 a.m. According to Ottawa Fire Services, a Kia Sorento and Honda CR-V crashed, and both vehicles were on fire when firefighters arrived on scene. It's the second major collision in the area in just over a week. Joyce Grandinetti lives nearby and wants the city to make Fallowfield Road safer.
2: I think they need to widen the roads or do something so that the accidents don't happen. I've been here for 20 years and there's constantly accidents at that intersection.
1: There are plans to widen Fallowfield Road between Old Richmond Road and Moody Drive in the city's transportation master plan, but the city says the work won't happen until 2046 given fiscal constraints. Mark Sutcliffe says if he's re-elected mayor, he'll put Ottawa on a path to end chronic homelessness and keep families from living out of motels. Today, he laid out those plans, but his opponents say Sutcliffe has already had 4 years to make a difference on this file. Elise Skura is just back from Sutcliffe's campaign announcement and joins me now. Good afternoon.
3: Good afternoon.
1: Elise, what does Sutcliffe plan to do to fight homelessness?
3: Right, so he's promising another 5,000 affordable units before the end of the decade. Basically, that's going to involve getting more funding, offering tax incentives as well for builders who build particularly three-bedroom units. Sutcliffe also wants a bigger role for the city's social housing agency. He says that the city could take on debt from Ottawa Community Housing so that it is able to build more homes and fix up the existing stock. As you mentioned, he is promising to supercharge Ottawa's plans to end chronic homelessness. What I didn't hear, though, is a promise for when that will happen. And I asked Sutcliffe why he doesn't have a timeline for ending chronic homelessness.
4: I don't think at this point anybody can provide a timeline for ending homelessness. It's such a complex problem. There are no easy answers, and it's going to take more than the municipal government stepping up and doing more than our share of the work to end this crisis. We're going to need the other levels of government.
1: Elise, other mayoral candidates have plans of their own. What did they think of Sutcliffe's?
3: Yeah, so I was able to speak this afternoon with three-term councillor Jeff Leeper, economist Neil Saravanamutu, and home builder Alex Lawson. They all have very different ideas and plans, but they had something in common. And then that was that none were very impressed by what Sutcliffe is offering. They said that he's already been in power for 4 years, so why hasn't he been able to get to this position where he can make these kinds of promises? And why is he changing the plan? Because he was in power when it was something that was come up with in the first place. Then we did talk a little bit about their own promises. Leeper tells me that the single most important thing that the city could do right now is speed up building affordable housing by connecting providers with city-owned surplus land. Saravanamutu has a kind of novel idea. He took media last week to a project in Gatineau that he wants to replicate here, which would house 100 people in repurposed shipping containers. Meanwhile, Lawson really wants to start by listening, he says. He needs to see a top-to-bottom review of the shelter system as it is. And after that, he says he would work with groups to ensure that people never need to turn to shelters in the first place. That said, this campaign is still young, and you can expect to hear a lot more promises from all the candidates over the next 6 weeks.
1: Elise, thank you for this.
3: Thank you.
1: The CBC's Elise Skura reporting for us live. Council will soon decide whether to strip Donald Trump's name from a street near Merivale Road. It's set to vote on a motion later this month that would rename Trump Avenue. As Arthur White Crummy reports, the local city councillor says it's time to act.
5: River Ward councillor Riley Brockington says enough is enough. Ottawa still has a street named after Donald Trump. He calls it an honor the U.S. president doesn't deserve. Last month, Brockington said it's time to rename Trump Avenue.
6: I received an overwhelming level of correspondence literally from around the world within the last 2 weeks, obviously heavy within Ottawa. I've heard from people in many American states, many countries throughout the world. I'm quite surprised how far this has gone.
5: Now he's moving forward to make it happen with a motion that will come up for a vote in 2 weeks. It asks council to approve renaming the street and launch a public consultation process with the people who live there.

0: asking them to help find a new name. The street is in the Central Park neighborhood, which is a New York City street naming theme. A previous effort to rename Trump Avenue failed in 2021, but now the mayor is behind it. At least one councillor is undecided. Here's Kathy Curry.
1: I understand the symbolic nature. I understand the message we want to send, you know, to the President of the United States, but it is a lot to ask for residents when you change a street name.
0: But other councillors gave Brockington's idea strong support. If the motion passes, a new name proposal is expected to come back to council during the first half of next year. Arthur White-Crummy, CBC News, Ottawa.
2: And finally, a local business owner is calling on the Ottawa police to take reported thefts more seriously after he says the same woman tried to rob both of his stores downtown just hours apart. The owner says the second crime could have been prevented if police responded to his repeated requests for a dispatch. Justin Ball has more.
3: If the police just came and arrested her while she was sleeping on the street, the story on the on this store, it won't happen.
4: Summers Wang is the owner of Axia Station and Mergy Shop, two stores on Rideau Street that sell Asian cosmetics and groceries. After spending 10 years behind a store counter, Wang is used to petty shoplifting. But something he doesn't see often is two attempted robberies in the same day. Around noon on Sunday, Wang says a woman tried to take money from Mergy Shop's register, injuring his employee in the altercation. Wang called police after she fled, but he was told
3: She's stealing, not robbing. Right. So that's not emergency.
4: 5 hours later, Wang says the same thief came to his other store at 147 Rideau Street. Except this time, they didn't leave empty-handed. Security footage from Axia Station shows someone wearing a similar outfit taking about $400 from their store's register before being chased out by security. Stephanie Plant is the counselor for the Rideau-Vanier Ward.
5: You know, there is just sort of this generalized fear, and it's not just downtown, it is across the city, about theft and this idea that theft is not treated as seriously as other areas are.
4: A police board report in October said retail theft was up by nearly 400% since 2015. CBC reached out to Ottawa police for comment, but didn't hear back by deadline. Justin Ball, CBC News, Ottawa.
2: And that was your CBC News this hour. Now here's Doug with a look at the roads.
6: It's gross and grim out there this afternoon. Lots of slow spots, lots of little fender benders. It's miserable. Visibility's crummy with the rain, so leave extra space. Get more than your running lights on so the taillights are on as well, just to sort of do anything you can to improve the experience for yourself and everyone else. It's slow heading down to the south end, heading down towards the Vimy Bridge on either side of the Rideau River, southbound Prince of Wales or southbound River Road. Both those are backed up, heading down to the Vimy Bridge. Vimy Bridge is busy both directions. It's also busy, well, Prince of Wales and Riverside, like coming down from Mooney's Bay, coming down from Heron, all the way down to Hunt Club is just terribly slow all the way. No collisions there, though. It's also busy on Prince of Wales northbound coming up to Hunt Club from like Black Rapids. There's problems on Meadowlands and Hogsback. It's all slow there between Brookfield, like between Riverside and Brookfield and Fisher. There's a collision there as well on westbound Meadowlands, just west of the passport office there and the McDonald's. There's a collision eastbound there as well, near the oil change place on the corner, so that is just brutal there. Heron and Baseline is slow both directions between like the Airport Parkway and Merivale. So, yeah, that looks unfun at all. No fun there. Westbound 417 heavy from Nicholas all the way out to Woodruff, and then again from Bayshore to Moody. There was an earlier collision around the Tanger outlets. That's clear now, but there's another one, though, that's happened on the eastbound 417 near Eagleson March Road there. As you're about to head down the hill towards Bell's Corners. Speaking of which, if you're heading in and around Bell's Corners, the first bit of the 416 is slow down towards like the Bruin Overpass there. Not all the way to Hunt Club, but it's busy the first little bit of it. Just the same. Eastbound 417 heavy headed into and through downtown. It starts way out at Woodruff, and it's slow. By the time you get to Maitland, it's stop and go traffic right into about... Well, right all the way in downtown, right to downtown. And this stays that way right out to the 174 split. In fact, it doesn't get better the farther you go. It gets much worse just before it finishes. There's a collision right before the 174 split. So once you get like near the St. Lawrence Shopping Center, it gets even slower. And then the only thing that helps is that a lot of this traffic appears to be going to Orleans, because once you get past the 174 split, the 417 is pretty good. But the 174 is not. It's heavy all the way out to Montreal Road. I wouldn't say that Innes Road is going to be like a great sneaky way to get home to Orleans, because it's pretty busy there.

0: as far as like the Blackburn Bypass. Not as bad as the 174, but why tempt fate? It is backed up both on southbound Sussex and westbound St. Patrick, heading into Lower Town. That's feeding all kinds of traffic onto the MacDonald-Cartier Bridge, which is pretty heavy going to Gatineau. The Alexandra Bridge next door is busy both directions, but primarily it's slow headed towards Lower Town, so southbound. The Portage, the Chaudière, Champlain Bridge, all three of those are very slow headed to Gatineau. One thing that makes it even worse is there's a collision right at the start of the Portage Bridge. So that's also affecting, you know, Wellington there a little bit, but it's really miserable on the bridge. The Kitsimikan is crazy slow westbound. It's backed up there, like almost to the War Museum, just slow all the way to the Champlain Bridge. Backed up eastbound on the Kitsimikan as well, coming through Westboro Beach. Northbound Island Park Drive is stop and go from Byron all the way to the Champlain Bridge. Westbound Scott Street, that's slow from just west of Little Italy, like the Artisan Bakery. It's slow all the way to Island Park Drive. Like, there's just nothing that you can do to improve the situation. It's a go for a walk and buy some gift cards or something, emergency Christmas gifts that you're going to need later on or something. I don't know. I would wait it out. I wouldn't go into this just right now. It's not fun. It's just take a screenshot of Google Maps, send it to whoever's waiting for you and say, I'm just not going to get into this right now. Doug told me not to. There's also a collision on Northbound King Edward in Lower Town. So it's like, that's just stop and go there. It's affecting Rideau Street. It's affecting everything. It's really miserable. Don't do it. I'm back with more in 15 minutes.
1: Thanks very much, Doug. You're listening to All in a Day. It is 4:42 and Chris Edwards is joining us with today's business news. Hi there, Chris.
2: Hello, Alan.
1: So Canada's retaliatory tariffs on the U.S. began yesterday. We're just talking with personal finance columnist Rubina Amadahuk about it. What's the latest today on the trade war?
2: Yeah, let's just recap the tit-for-tat escalations that have continued this week. Late yesterday, the White House said the U.S. will ban imports of most Canadian alcoholic beverages. It also added Canadian mattresses and motorboats to its list of products that are going to be tariffed at 50% under CUSMA. That will all take effect on September 29th, so we'll see how the rest of the week plays out. More to come on this.
1: Okay, and moving to perhaps some better news, at least for renters, a new report says average rent prices are down by how much?
2: By about 5%. This is from a report today by Rentals.ca and Urban Nation looking at average asking rents in August. That average was $2,035 across the country last month, a decrease of 4.8% from August of 2025. Those are for new leases. And that made August the 23rd consecutive month of rent decreases. Giacomo Lattice, who is Rental.ca's comms director, says reduced immigration has lower demand and more condos have been built, but uncertainty about the future is playing a role here as well.
3: I think we need some type of world governing body or a collective, an agency where we can come together as a complete species and focus on the idea that if we all cooperate, there's your prisoner's dilemma, right? If we all cooperate, everybody does better. Everybody will do better. The rich will get richer. The poor will get richer. We'll be able to take care of the homeless, the poor, the sick,
4: Because of that, there's a lot of supply.
2: I apologize, Alan.
1: I was trying to follow it. I was like, wait a minute, what does this have to do with the rent? Okay, I get
2: that
1: it.
2: That can happen sometime, and you're going to get an idea of what it was. But fundamentally, Lattice was talking about how Canadians who are young are dealing with a pretty high unemployment rate, and they're worried as well about the trade war, and that's also lowering demand as well. Now, on a monthly basis, asking rents were essentially flat between July and August. The yearly decline was also concentrated in the big provinces, 4.6% in BC, or I should say negative 4.6%, negative 4.3% in Alberta, and negative 3.5% in Ontario.
1: All right. And finally, this warning about AI that has caught fire on social media. People probably just heard it in the news as well.
2: Yes, just now, in fact.
1: And people just heard a little bit of it right now. What are we seeing happening? This is the Anthropic story.
2: Yes. So a former Anthropic employee resigned from the company this week and posted an explosive thread about what he thinks is going to happen with artificial intelligence. He said, we're racing towards superintelligence and gambling with our lives, and that, quote, the people building AI earnestly believe that it could kill us all by the end of the decade. Now, this is not the first time this sort of

0: warning has been made. People have been resigning from OpenAI and Anthropic for years, where they go on to pen dire predictions about what's going to happen with technology. But this one particular diatribe really broke containment. It got over 100 million views on X, 600,000 likes. Very rare for that to happen. And then the current alignment science lead at Anthropic chimed in, saying, yes, quote, "We really do earnestly believe AI could kill all humans. I personally think this is greater than 10% within the next decade, and that there is still no plan for superintelligence." Now, this topic by its nature is quite explosive, and it's easy to get carried away by these sorts of predictions, which is what they are. Predictions. So I spoke to Christopher DiCarlo about this. This is what you heard earlier. I needed another opinion on this. He teaches philosophy of science at the University of Toronto and TMU. He also works on AI ethics. And he said, it's probably largely accurate that we are on a direct path towards superintelligence. He thinks that'll come around 2030, but we don't actually know how it will behave.
1: And because of that, there's a lot of...
2: I think we need some type of world governing body or a collective, an agency, where we can come together as a complete species and focus on the idea that if we all cooperate, there's your prisoner's dilemma, right? If we all cooperate, everybody does better. Everybody will do better. The rich will get richer. The poor will get richer. We'll be able to take care of the homeless, the poor, the, you know, the sick, you know, we'll help climate change. It's just a win-win.
0: So yes, in other words, there are some dire predictions out there. There are also a lot of benefits to AI, and it's going to be up to us to make the sorts of decisions now, like forming a large world governing body to deal with it. So this might increasingly dominate our conversations this week. Several U.S. politicians have responded to this as well. So more to come here.
3: All right, Chris, thanks very much.
0: Thanks, Alan.
3: Chris Edwards at the CBC Business Desk.

0: I want to say thank you to a lot of people who are sending very kind notes about yesterday's interview with Mark Wade, the comic book writer, who is one of those who's going to be in town for Comic-Con on the weekend. And part of our conversation was about how Mark, who has worked on, yes, Superman and Daredevil and The Flash and countless other heroes over a many-decade career, always seems to be able to get inside the head of the characters to really make you feel what it would be like to have those superpowers, including where we started the conversation, which is about his ability to showcase what it would be like as a kid when Superman was first understanding telescopic vision. Whose powers, give me an example of one that's the hardest time to figure out, to get right. Like when it comes to writing the inner monologue, not necessarily the personality, but of the power, whose power is it where you had the hardest time getting it right?
1: That's a good question. It's probably Mr. Fantastic, who is the head of the Fantastic Four, not just because he's stretchy, but because he's a super genius. And writing super geniuses is difficult because you have to be smarter than them when you write.
0: Do you to convey super stretchy, though, is another thing. Like that's a tricky thing to figure out, like what is happening to their interiors and their organs and so on. Is that how do you get inside the mind of that?
1: You start thinking about, okay, from the outside, what does that sound like? Does it sound like a balloon being stretched? What is the noise that your skin is making as you're reaching across the room?
0: And what noise is it?
1: It would be very much like you're rubbing a balloon in that sort of creepy, squeaky way.
0: So that was some of my conversation with Mark Wade yesterday on the program. I have some tickets to give away to Ottawa Comic Con, and here's what you have to do. If you want to go on Saturday to Ottawa Comic Con, send me a note saying which comic book character you think will be the hardest to explain what it would be like to feel those powers they have. What superpower would be the hardest to understand or fully grapple with? Any power you want to describe, tell me why. I need your answer by Friday. All in a Day at cbc.ca. A little later on the program, we're going to be talking with comic book artist Pia Guerra, who's going to be at Comic-Con. I'll have another chance for you to win tickets there for Friday. But if you want the Saturday tickets, which feature a lot of different events to get into, send me which

0: You're listening to All in a Day here on CBC Radio 1, 91.5 in Ottawa Gatineau. So last week, just as the school year was kicking off for Ottawa's English school boards, I was asking you to write to us here on All in a Day about something you'd want to see change at school this school year. And some, you know, complaints might be the homework or the options of the cafeteria. But before I asked the question, two grade 8 students at that point in their lives had talked in depth about their complaint, their school bathrooms.
1: This is Sadie.
2: And Flory. And we are here as two middle schoolers to talk to you guys about our toilet paper and bathroom feud with Canadian schools.
1: Let's start off with talking about how rough and thin the toilet paper is. It's so thin, I've held it up in the air and had a friend hold a number up behind it, and I can still see the number.
0: Flory Malamud and Sadie Joy Alloway on an episode of CKCU's Live Radio Camp. I heard this fascinating commentary and I knew I wanted to get these guys on. The pair are with me now in studio. Tell us more about that feud with their school bathroom and toilet paper. Hello there.
3: Hi.
0: All right. This thin, rough toilet paper, has this always been the case in middle school? Like you've never had good toilet paper?
3: Yeah.
2: I think so, yeah.
0: Where did this idea of complaining, because you could have talked about any number of things on when you were part of that radio camp. What inspired you to like talk about your school bathrooms on air?
2: I don't know. We've just been like thinking about this since elementary school, and like we thought it would, like, since we're there, it would be a good opportunity to.
1: Yeah, really, we couldn't think of anything else to talk about.
0: Okay, well, that means it's foremost in your minds at this point. Describe what's the worst thing about your bathrooms right now. I mean, there's the quality of the toilet paper, which you describe. What's your number one beef with the toilet paper? With the bathroom. Sorry.
1: For me at public school, it's like. Mostly, like, teachers, they just don't let us go.
0: Okay, talk to me about this, because I was fascinated by this. Like, you don't have long enough to
1: go. We'll ask to go to the bathroom, and they just say, no, go during break, but they tell everyone to go during break, and then there's, like, 60 people in line. And then, like, the toilet paper's really thin, so you have to, like, use a lot.
0: And I mean, just in terms of, you know, getting through what everyone has to get through in the bathroom, are there people who don't get enough time to actually use the bathroom?
1: For sure. Like, we get 2 minutes in between class, and they say to go in between class, but, like, I'll be on the third floor, and then I have to get to the first floor and use the bathroom.
0: Yeah.
1: That's, like, 20 seconds.
0: And do these complaints, like, when you bring these things up with teachers or when this conversation's happened, do people seem sympathetic at all?
1: No. They just brush past it.
0: No sympathy whatsoever. No is the final answer. Yeah. One of you also on air brought up the very real problem as a young woman who's, you know, needing to at certain times of the month to use the washroom when during menstrual cycle is going on, that there's not enough time. Which of you was talking about this on air?
2: Mm-hmm. We both were.
0: Yeah. Like, I mean, that's, and this doesn't seem to be part of anybody's understanding at schools either.
1: Yeah, there's no sympathy around that.
0: What would you like to see a school do? Like, if a school was redesigning bathrooms or their schedule, like, what would you want to see happen?
2: For me, it's a little bit different. Like, we're usually allowed to go in class, but, like, it's different for gym class.
0: During
2: for some
0: class,
2: reason.
0: Just to clarify. Yes, yeah.
2: This is at my school.
0: It's different for gym?
2: Yeah, because, and it's like we're doing something like running or just like the beep test or just something where you have to run a lot. And like if you need to go to the bathroom or you have to do water, you have to wait till the whole period is over just to do that. And like even if you really need to, you can't.
0: And if you say, look, I just have to, what happens?
2: They'll just tell you to wait. Like, you can't drink water either. Just have to keep running.
1: And that's at a private school. Public schools are so much worse.
0: Like, in what way?
1: Some kid lost their bathroom privileges after taking more than 5 minutes.

0: So, yeah, losing your bathroom privilege. So if you already can't go
1: the lucky time he got to go, lost it.
0: But wait a minute. Like, you're talking about getting third to first floor, for instance. How long would it, just the travel part, how long does it take?
1: For me, like a few minutes. Because, like, if there's 600 kids in my school and everyone's everywhere, like, it's going to take a while.
0: And so, I mean, just if you have, how long did you say the bathroom break was?
1: Like 5 minutes.
0: So 5 minutes. So you've got to get down there. And then how many, I mean, I'm really getting into mechanics here, but how many stalls do you have in the girls' bathroom?
1: Like under 15.
0: Under 15. How many kids in the school about?
1: 630 as of last year.
0: Yeah. So do the math in terms of, I'm assuming there's more than one bathrooms.
1: There's three bathrooms.
0: Okay. But still, that's a small funnel in terms of where students are coming in. Sadie, you also had another complaint about a stupid piece of cardboard.
1: Oh, right. Yeah. So hall passes. That's a whole thing. They're either 3D printed and there's one in each classroom with about 30 kids in each class. You have 18.
2: Yeah, I have 18. But we don't have hall passes.
0: Okay.
1: Which is insane to me. Because if I left without a hall pass, I'd lose part of my break.
0: Okay. But what's your beef with the hall pass?
1: They're booger covered and they're dripping.
0: Yeah.
1: I don't know why.
0: That's disgusting.
1: No one wants to touch that.
0: So you and this is, they're always wet. Is your point. Yeah. So this is some basic hygiene needs to happen at some point.
1: If they're not wet, they're moist.
0: It's only the second week of school. Have you already seen bathroom issues this year?
1: Yeah.
0: For both of you?
2: It's my second day.
0: So. Your second day?
1: Yeah, she started yesterday.
0: Okay, so and so far, any issues?
2: Well, I don't think I've been to the bathroom in school the last few days, but
1: I've gone like once or twice.
0: But that's... This gets at some of the issue right there.
1: Yeah.
0: Like you haven't even had the chance to go to the bathroom within the first 2 days of school. Okay, so these are valid concerns. I'm intrigued to know if others out there share them. Thank you very much, both of you, for putting forward important issues about what could change at your school. Thanks very much for being
1: here today.
0: Flory Malamud, Sadie Joy Alway are both students here in Ottawa. So the question we've been asking listeners, what's one thing you'd want to see change at school this year? Perhaps you relate to these bathroom issues, in which case, feel free to let us know. All in a day at cbc.ca. No matter what the issue is, you could be a teacher, you could be a parent, you could be a student, like Sadie and Flory. All in a day at cbc.ca. And who's in charge of these hall passes? It's very disturbing. Doug Hempstead in, taking a look at the roads.
3: It is miserable on the roads, Alan, and not even a hall pass is going to help you out there. Westbound 417 heavy from Bronson all the way out to Woodruff, and then heavy again from Bayshore all the way out to Moody. Heavy eastbound on the 417 from Woodruff all the way to the 174 split, and then along the 174 out beyond Montreal Road. That's just the highway. Heron and Baseline, much the same. Prince of Wales and Riverside, both very heavy from Mooney's Bay all the way down to Hunt Club. Hunt Club is slow in all the usual places, the Kitchener-Meekan, all the bridges. Yep. No luck for you. I'm back again in 5 minutes.
0: Thanks very much, Doug. 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Dripping.
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13: I'm Salima Shivji. Ottawa's to blame for Washington's escalation, says the Trump administration's trade rep. We'll have the latest on the trade fight. Plus, Canadian teens are not doing as well on math, science, and reading tests as they used to, but they're still in the top 12 internationally. That's ahead on Your World Tonight.
14: From CBC News, The World This Hour, I'm Kaz Boivin. The Canada-U.S. trade war is escalating. The Trump administration says it will ban certain Canadian imports like alcohol and add more Canadian products to the list of those subject to 50% levies. The U.S. president's latest threat.

0: Hi there, I'm Alan Neal, and this is All in a Day. Canadian beer, wine, and liquor could be pulled off U.S. shelves by the end of the month. Coming up, we'll hear from an expert about what it could mean for the industry. But first, the National Research Council can give students a trip into zero gravity. It's just not for those with weak stomachs.
1: It was very scary. It was terrifying, the first couple of parabolas that we did. Afterwards, it was a lot of fun, actually. Very humbling experience.
0: Stu Mills brings us his story of the flight of the Falcon 20. And after 5:30, Pia Guerra was up for the Pulitzer Prize for her political cartooning. When she's not drawing U.S. President Trump for the New Yorker, Pia Guerra is known for her work in graphic novels, including the bestseller Why the Last Man.

0: Dawn series and a new horror graphic novel called Frostbite. She's coming to Ottawa Comic Con. My chat with Pia Guetta coming up after 5:30 here on All in a Day. 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Marina Levesque is in from the CBC Ottawa News Desk.
1: Good afternoon. Residents who live near Fallowfield Road are calling for safety improvements. That's after a fatal two-vehicle collision that killed one driver and left another in critical condition. The second serious crash on Fallowfield Road in just over a week. Jody Applewaith will bring us that story. In other news this afternoon, City Council will soon decide whether to change what's become a controversial street name near Merivale Road. I'm referring to Trump Avenue. It's set to vote on a motion later this month. Council did vote, however, to make a stretch of Gladstone Avenue safer for cyclists. It is removing the section between Bronson and Rochester from the city's truck route and adding bike lanes between Preston and Arthur Streets. We'll hear from local councillor Ariel Troster. And a local business owner is calling on the Ottawa police to take reported thefts more seriously after he says the same woman tried to rob both of his stores downtown just hours apart. Justin Ball has those details. I'll have those stories and more when I'm back at 5:30.
0: Thank you very much. Doug Hempstead in, taking a look at the roads and the weather.
2: Mm-hmm. Well, it's still pretty wet out there this afternoon. Overcast and so it's affecting visibility with all the spray, and Ottawa doesn't do well in the rain, and it's slow out there. So make sure you leave extra space. Be patient as well. Get more of your running lights on so your taillights are on so you can be seen. 19 degrees here in Ottawa. There's been no change in the temperature this afternoon. Been no change in the light rain falling here downtown and swells out at the Ottawa airport. It's going down to 16 tonight. No change with that. And they're saying showers, definitely, overnight. Same thing overnight in Kingston. 17, though, in showers overnight. Right now it's 21, and it was misting in Kingston at the moment there. Sounds refreshing. 20 degrees in Cornwall, going down to 18, so it's practically already at the overnight low. Showers tonight in Cornwall. Showers tonight in Belleville and Trenton. Right now it's 22 degrees there. It went from being having a light rain shower to it being cloudy, and now it's back to having another light rain shower. So it's getting down to 17. More showers tonight. So it's just all this and this and this and over and over again and everywhere this afternoon. Pembroke, Petawawa, 20 degrees, light rain shower there, going down to 14 tonight with showers overnight. Maniwaki, 18 degrees, going down to 14, and they have a 40% chance of showers, which is probably going to be showers. Westbound 417, heavy from Bronson all the way out to Woodruff. Still busy as well west of Bayshore all the way up to Moody. But once you get beyond that, it seems pretty decent on the 417. It is slow, though, on southbound March Road, like the Eagleson March Road coming down from Kanata North, headed towards the 417. I say the Eagleson March Road because I'm talking about Almont. But it's slow there heading towards like the OPP detachment, heading towards Campo Drive. Southbound 416, the first leg of that is slow as well, heading towards like Bell's Corners, but not all the way to Hunt Club, but it's slow there, the first leg of that. Not only is the westbound 417 slow leaving downtown Ottawa, but it's slow eastbound, heading into and through and out beyond downtown Ottawa. The eastbound 417 gets thick around Woodruff, and it's heavy all the way into downtown Ottawa, all the way through downtown Ottawa, and then all the way along the 417 to the 174 split. There, everyone says, enough, we're going to Orleans, and that's where it stays busy along the 174 out to Montreal Road, but the 417 from there is mercifully okay beyond the split. Innis Road, busy in the industrial park, so going between St. Laurent and the 417, but busy approaching the Blackburn Bypass as well on the eastbound Innis Road there, east of Blair. The bridges between Ottawa and Gatineau, what are they good for? Absolutely nothing. Well, it's not too bad on the McDonald Cartier Bridge, moving well both directions, but the Alexandra is slow, headed towards Lower Town, so southbound. The Portage Bridge is strangely fine. It's a bit of a trap, though, because once you get across it, if you're going to Hull, you'll find that Maisonneuve is just mired in heavy traffic northbound, at least as far as Boulevard des Elementières. The Chaudière Bridge is busy headed to Hull. So is the Champlain Bridge. Not that you'll ever get onto it, you know, before your next birthday. It's so slow there on the westbound Kitsibi-Mekan from Lemieux Island all the way through Parkdale, eastbound on the Mekan coming from Westboro Beach, northbound Island Park Drive. It's just a chore to get to the Champlain Bridge, and then it's very slow getting across it. But once you do, it's just, you know, it's just heaven on earth. So no traffic at all once you cross the bridge. Unless there's some huge space laser that's just vaporizing everybody as soon as they get over to Gatineau. Not this time. Both directions, Boulevard des Elementières, slow in the roundabouts. Eastbound 50, busy up to about Lac Lee.

0: I mean, still very backed up both directions on Saint-Joseph, converging on Avenue de Pont on the western side of the Alonzo Ray Bridge, particularly northbound, which is slow Saint-Joseph from Mont-Bleu all the way up to Avenue de Pont. I think I've done enough to depress you. I'll be back and try it again in 20 minutes.
1: Thanks very much, Doug. 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It is almost 5:11.

0: Canadian Space Agency using a specially modified business jet called the Falcon 20. CBC's Stu Mills brought us the story of the Falcon 20 in April, but this month he was invited back to fly on the Falcon 20 and experience zero gravity. He is with me in studio now, just to clarify. It was not the last we heard of him. Hello there.
1: Hello.
0: How did this invite come in?
1: Well, as you say, in April, you and I spoke about the NRC's microgravity flights. They take this very unassuming white business jet that's called a Dassault Falcon 20 along this parabolic flight path. I told you then that this aging French business jet is really nothing special to look at, but it was designed in the 1960s before computers really let us test materials and take them, you know, right to the edge. And so without the computers, the designers just overbuilt it. They said, look, we really need the wings to stay on, so let's just kind of double up everything, make them twice as sturdy as they could ever need to be. And that makes the Falcon 20 really perfect for the terrible life it has had with the NRC ever since. It flies sharply down and then sharply back up again, over and over again. In April, we talked about how that moment where the plane flies over the top of the parabola creates these 20 seconds of weightlessness, and that's enough time to evaluate, say, an exercise machine that will keep astronauts roughly in shape for the 10 days that they're weightless in space.
0: Okay. Well, the plane, though, when you reported on the last time, it was on the ground.
1: It was.
0: You did not actually get to try
1: static tour
0: weightlessness. Well, you were invited back.
1: Okay, that's right. Because every September, the NRC runs this competition for university students, whether they're grad students or med students, and it's called the Reduced Gravity Experiment Design Challenge. And Sean Farley is a PhD student at the University of Victoria. He's an alumnus of this competition, but today he's also the coordinator for this contest where teams have to come up with some science where you could only get answers if you could somehow remove gravity. And so they get hundreds of applications, but only four finalist teams who come to Ottawa for the whole week.
2: The diversity of projects is fascinating. You have, you know, some people are manipulating powders in microgravity, or how do liquids behave in microgravity, how do human cells behave in microgravity. So everything from life sciences, physical sciences, more technology demonstration projects. You see everything coming through here. Some things I never thought I would imagine seeing. I've seen crickets fly on the Falcon 20.
3: What do you tell them to prepare for what they're going to experience?
2: I mean, logistically, you know, you got to tell them, you should eat well and you should rest well before the flight. There's important things like that so that they respond as best as possible to what is colloquially called the vomit comet.
0: Vomit comet, which gives us some sense of what is coming. Who were the lucky scientists chosen to ride the vomit comet?
1: Yeah, well, there's one team there from UBC evaluating an anti-blood clotting drug in microgravity. Apparently, blood clots are a real problem in astronauts because the heart relies on gravity to actually move blood around, so you can get some clotting if you have no gravity. Another team was that of Alexander Wainwright, a PhD student at the University of Toronto. His team wanted to learn about the formation of crystals using lasers in either lots and lots of gravity or very, very little gravity.
4: So for doing something like hypergravity, you could build an apparatus, like a centrifuge, and through the spinning forces there, have hypergravity. But microgravity, there's really no other way. This is a really unique resource for us to access here, and we're super thrilled for the NRC for allowing us to be here.
3: But are you guys nervous at the same time?
4: I would say so. This has been, let's say we started in September on this project, so it's almost 12 months of effort and research to get to this point. And today's the test. Did we do a good job? So super excited and super nervous at the same time.
0: Okay, so Stu was also invited to go up in the jet and experience zero gravity. How'd that go?
1: Okay, well, we got a debrief from these no-nonsense, Top Gun-looking NRC pilots. And we were told that what we'd hear through our headsets when we got to this controlled airspace outside of Maniwaki, the Falcon 20 flies 40 degrees up, so like you see a lot of blue sky, and then they kind of kill the power as it goes over the top of that parabola and down the other side again, 40 degrees down. And so going over the top is called, you know, the push, and that's where you get these 20 or so seconds of weightlessness.
5: 40 up. Two, one, push.
0: Is that you going? Whoa?

0: thousand miles okay. than me.
1: Just checking.
0: I'm the dignified journalist on board.
1: Of course, of course. What does that feel like, though? Really?
0: I'm not going to lie. It felt very scary.
1: Very scary.
0: It was very scary. And I grew up with a pilot father building planes, and what we did in that 60-year-old poor French business jet, it was like, yikes, you know?
1: All the things that you, in the nightmare moment.
0: Yeah. And then one of our very experienced NRC pilots, you know, he normally flies helicopters, apparently. So he had all these dark jokes, stone cold deliveries, like, oh, which button do I press now? But delivered very convincingly. But 40 degrees up is very steep. 40 down is wild, too. If you've ever done like a roller coaster, you get the beginnings of an idea of what this feels like. Mm. But I sat in the cockpit for the first few parabolas, and that was a mistake because I could see the altimeter and the hands just swinging around like someone's resetting it for Tokyo time or whatever, you know. Nothing prepares you, though, Alan, to see a Nalgene water bottle hover out of the back of a seat pocket and just float there in front of you.
1: Did you touch the bottle?
0: I did. Not gracefully, but I did. And it's a bit like swimming underwater, say, in a pool where something's, you know, half buoyant on the way to the, and you can kind of catch it under the water. It took me a few parabolas to get that confidence to even take off my seatbelt, though, during those 20 seconds of weightlessness, because it's a very weird feeling.
1: And what about your stomach? Yeah. Because, you know, as the vomit comet name says, they're known to cause queasiness.
0: Three out of the four students on board this flight had to use their little bags, euphemistically referred to by the pilots as your boarding pass.
1: Oh.
0: Because they're so commonly used. It's just very frequent. I did not have to use mine.
1: You didn't throw
0: no,
1: up?
0: No, I was, okay. I was glad to say, you know, that when the flight stopped being parabolic, I was very pleased with that. Like, I was very close. And I caught up with Alexander Wainwright after we all deplaned and we walked back to the NRC hangar.
2: That, as we were just discussing, was a little bit of a life-changing moment. It's the 2Gs you might get on a roller coaster, but truly being in microgravity for 20-ish seconds, that is something truly special. It's not the same as scuba diving or swimming. What an amazing experience. Amazing to do the research, and we look forward to looking at the results now. It's kind of, this was in some ways the hard work was getting here, and now we've got to do the hard work to make sure we make the most of our opportunities.
0: So really a totally very memorable day, and, you know, to be part of the actual live science, but also, you know, to learn what makes the pilots, you know, have the right stuff and to be so good at what they do too. So
1: yeah,
0: a really neat day.
1: So you'll go back.
0: You
1: want to do it again and again.
0: Well, it's one of those things, like, once is probably enough.
1: I get it now. And that
0: fantastic.
1: Was good.
0: Yes, you astronauts, yes. You go for it.
1: Was this captured on video as well?
0: Lots of video. Lots of video. The idea originally had been to have it on the National tonight, but I think some tariff news, you'd know more about that than me.
1: Really?
0: Maybe because pushed it into the future. So it will be up soon.
1: Okay. Well, soon you will be able to see Stu Mills not vomiting into the little bag as on the Falcon 20. Thanks so much,
0: proudly.
1: Stu.
0: Thank you.
1: CBC's Stu Mills.

0: On to the story that pushed Stu Mills out of the National tonight. The U.S. has made another move in its trade war with Canada. This time, they've taken a page out of Canada's playbook. And yesterday, President Trump unveiled new tariffs and bans on Canadian products, including a ban on selling most Canadian alcohol in the United States. That's raising concerns for Cal Bricker, the president and CEO of Spirits Canada.
1: It just makes our products that much more, less lucrative when it comes to selling in the U.S. And it's in a very, very important market for us. For example, if we're looking at Crown Royal, we sell more Crown Royal in Texas than we do in all of Canada. That's how exposed we are here. You know, it's to September 29th. It's all coming into effect. We're hopeful that the two sides can return to the table and get some kind of a resolution here, because this isn't helping anybody.
0: For more on this, we're joined by Robert Hewish, Associate Dean of Research at Dalhousie University, who studies tariffs and Shenzhen.

0: munitions and economic weapons. Hi, Robert.
1: Hey, good afternoon.
0: So when you hear Cal Bricker talk about the U.S. market for Canadian alcohol, how is that those bans going to hit those different sectors?
1: Oh, it's going to hurt. He's right on the money with that. I mean, there's huge market share of Canadian spirits that are going to get hit by that. And it's to the point of $1.4 billion worth of alcoholic beverages that go to the U.S. And that's 2024 to 2025 numbers. But also talking about an increasing market. So it was growing. It's growing about 4% per year. And then Trump hit in with the first round of tariffs. And now we got what would be, you know, beyond tariffs. I mean, this is a full-on blockade of a Canadian product. Here's the scary part about that $1.4 billion worth of alcohol going in. That accounts for 90% of Canada's export of alcohol altogether, meaning that only 10% of what's not consumed through exports in the States goes around the world. So that's really, really going to hurt. And in terms of spirits, as we just heard, that's about $680 million a year that goes down there. And then, you know, it's exactly that. It's Crown Royal, it's Canadian Club, it's the rye whiskeys that aren't produced in the U.S., but there's a huge demand for it. That's right in the crosshairs. And that is going to hurt the distilleries across the country in a big way.
0: What impact could that U.S. ban have more broadly then? I mean, even beyond the spirits, the ciders, the liquor, the wines, what else can you see this affecting?
1: Well, the first thing is that it's going to lead to pressure on jobs and those impacted by the spirits industry. So there's about 4,000 people there who would be in the crosshairs, you know, Crown Royal in Manitoba, for example, and Windsor with the Weiser's plant there. I mean, now they're getting hit twice by Trump, first with automobiles and now with distilled spirits. Wine and beer, maybe a bit less, but other products and other industries we might also see start to get into Trump's radar. And if it's this week, he's put pressure on alcohol, motorcycles, dairy. What's it going to be the following week? And if there are not immediate markets for those Canadian exports to pivot to, then there will be enormous pressure on Canadian manufacturers and logistics and shippers. So that's the real thing. This could trickle out quick.
0: Talk to me about numbers, like how many jobs?
1: Well, that's a hard one in terms of all Canadian industry here. But just looking at what alcohol is doing here, we're talking a risk we have 3,000-4,000 jobs in distilleries, about 45,000 jobs in wineries and the breweries. Again, breweries don't send a whole lot of export to the States, only $20 million a year. But that does employ 22,000 people across the country. So really, what we also see just sort of outside of liquor was Trump's announcement today about Bombardier. He put them right in the crosshairs. And then someone said, hey, look, you know, there are pieces of the planes that are manufactured in the U.S. We do business with 46 states to do the upstream supplies. What's the issue here? And that's certainly not factoring into Trump's calculations or his rhetoric.
0: Now, what about increased interprovincial trade? When it comes to alcohol, would that offset some of what we're seeing?
1: You know, it couldn't hurt at this point. And it's something that all the premiers have agreed to. They've shaken hands. They've signed agreements. But now it's time to really get that red tape out of the way. And, you know, let's see some, you know, more Ontario wines in BC, more BC wines in Ontario, and let's go. Some economists have said that by reducing the interprovincial trade barriers, the ones that are either there from historic law, some of the geographic ones, some of the logistic ones, by reducing that, it could unlock billions within our own economy. So now's the time to really say, okay, look, we just got smacked with a major export loss to the United States. Let's try to reduce these tariffs and get it going. Would it help other industries start to pick up, or other manufacturers or sectors benefit if those tariffs were also removed?
0: What I'm trying to think of the right way to phrase this, but what will not be saved by interprovincial trade is if we, for instance, are there markets that they're just cannot be replaced without the state

0: being in there in the same way. I'm not saying that people can't restructure and figure out different ways of doing it, but where there's not a direct sort of, well, this will just take the place of the market from the States.
1: Yeah, I mean, there's a whole bunch of commodities that are in that position. The demand for Canadian lumber for U.S. construction of homes is one. Our high quality steel products that go to the States, same thing. And automobiles. I mean, you're looking at a market there in the U.S. That has purchasing power almost 10 times that we do. So you can't keep up with that kind of demand locally. But there's certainly opportunity to start to put more manufacturing, and also foreign investment could have a big opportunity coming into Canada. There's been times in the past where various countries have lost their principal export markets, made it very attractive for foreign investment to come in, and then new opportunities come with it. So there's a lot we could do with new technologies and energies that could spark that, but it's certainly not going to happen by the end of the week.
0: How do you think Canada should respond now to the latest proclamations?
1: Yeah, it's a good one. I mean, I think right now we've seen just how emotional Trump gets when the tariffs go in, and when the provinces were the ones that said, hey, we're going to turn the taps off on U.S. booze. That was good. It got the reaction. We saw just how much of an impact it made. But a counter tariff probably isn't something that we should invest a lot of time in. We've got this highly symbolic and political pressure on right now. The way forward, I would think, is that second part of what we're hearing from the Liberal government, to try to get that long-term strategic window for Canada's economy to be less dependent upon the U.S. because the economic indicators in the U.S. just aren't healthy. That place is going to get rock and roll over the next year or so. And the more tied we are to that economy, the more we're going to feel it.
0: Robert Huish, thanks for your time today.
1: Thank you very much indeed.
0: It's Robert Huish, Associate Dean of Research at Dalhousie University.

0: Doug Hempstead's back in, taking a look at the roads.
1: Yeah, pretty gloomy and wet out there. It's been, you know, it's drizzling a bit there now as umbrellas going by again. I took a little look outside. I took a stepped out there to see. Yeah, it's kind of spitting a bit. But yeah, visibility is affected because of the spray on the highways. As such, the 417 is pretty slow. Westbound from the Museum of Nature, that's the Catherine and Metcalf exit, all the way out to the set of Woodruff. Beyond that, the 417 is fine, like heading out through Bell's Corners in Kanata. But really seriously slow from Parkdale to Maitland. Eastbound 417 heavy from, well, just before Maitland, right into about Nicholas, and then again from the Vanier Parkway to the 174 split. From there, the 417 is fine, but the 174 is busy out past Blair. It's quite heavy on both the Portage and Chaudière bridges, northbound, headed to Hull. The Alexandra and McDonald-Cartier bridges are slow arriving in Lower Town. There's an earlier collision on northbound King Edward, right at St. Patrick or Murray Street, I suppose, near the Holiday Inn Express. Champlain Bridge is still busy, heading over to Western Hull or Aylmer and backed up approaching it, but maybe not as bad. The westbound Kitsap Weekend is busy at times from Parkdale, but not solidly jammed anymore. Island Park Drive is also only busy from Richmond Road rather than Byron. So it's improving there a bit, I suppose. Still really bad on both southbound Woodruff and southbound Merivale from Baseline all the way down to Hunt Club. Prince of Wales and Riverside slow from Mooney's Bay all the way down to Hunt Club. Hunt Club is backed up both directions, converging on the Rideau River. I'm back with more right after the news.
0: 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It is 5:30.
2: This is CBC News. Good afternoon. It is 19 degrees with light rain falling in Ottawa. I'm Melina Levesque with the latest from the CBC Ottawa Newsroom. One driver is dead and another is in critical condition after a two-vehicle collision in the city's southwest end. It's the second serious crash on Fallowfield Road in just over a week. As Jody Applewaith reports, residents who live nearby are calling for safety improvements.
3: Police cruisers and towing vehicles remained at the scene of the fatal collision this morning, just west of the intersection at Fallowfield and Old Richmond Roads, where debris still littered the street. Emergency crews were called here around 12:45 a.m. after a crash between a Kia Sorento and Honda CR-V left both vehicles on fire. The Honda was completely engulfed. Nick DeFazio is with Ottawa Fire Services.
4: When you arrive,

0: To a scene like that, and it's that engulfed in smoke and flames, you have to extinguish part of the fire before you can actually see what's going on inside the car.
1: A man in his 20s was found dead in the front seat of the Honda, and the other driver, a man in his 30s, was sent to hospital in critical condition. It's the second major collision on Fallow Field in just over a week.
2: How often does an accident have to start before they actually do something with the roads?
1: Joyce Gardinetti wants to start a petition demanding the city make Fallow Field Road safer.
2: I think they need to widen the roads or do something.
1: The city has identified plans to widen the road between Old Richmond Road and Moody Drive, but it says that work won't be done until after 2046 because of fiscal constraints. Jody Applewaith, CBC News, Ottawa.
3: Mark Sutcliffe says if he's re-elected mayor, he'll put Ottawa on a path to end chronic homelessness and keep families from living out of motels. Today, he laid out plans that include more housing and a change to provide more financial freedom to Ottawa community housing. But there's no promise for when the issue will be fixed. Here's why Sutcliffe says providing one would be impossible.
4: I don't think at this point anybody can provide a timeline for ending homelessness. It's such a complex problem. There are no easy answers, and it's going to take more than the municipal government stepping up and doing more than our share of the work to end this crisis. We're going to need the other levels of government.
3: His opponents, economist Neil Saravanamutu, home builder Alex Lawson, and three-term councillor Jeff Leeper, tell CBC they aren't impressed.
5: Mark Sutcliffe has shown that he's the sort of politician that will say anything to get reelected. Today he announced that he is prepared to end homelessness, but he's got no date and he's got no plan.
6: I mean, he's been saying it for 4 years and it's gotten worse. I mean, what's moved in the last 4 years? It's not hard to see that the problems have actually gotten worse.
7: You know, it has been 4 years and homelessness has gotten worse. In fact, it's doubled. A lot of Ottawa residents are asking, what has Mark Sutcliffe been doing for the last 4 years?
3: The election is October 26th. City Council will soon decide whether to rename Ottawa's Trump Avenue. A motion from Councillor Riley Brockington is scheduled for a vote at the next council meeting, now set for September 23rd. There is no new name on the table yet, but if the motion is successful, Brockington says that will come through public consultation by the middle of next year. The neighborhood is full of New York City-themed names, including Staten Way. An effort to rename Trump Avenue failed in 2021, when residents on the street were split on the idea. Staying at City Hall now, Council has voted to make a stretch of Gladstone Avenue safer for cyclists. It is removing the section between Bronson and Rochester from the city's truck route and adding bike lanes between Preston and Arthur Streets. The decision comes 3 years after a collision there involving a dump truck seriously injured a cyclist. Local Councillor Ariel Troster says it's about time.
8: At that point, the community rallied and demanded cycling safety on Gladstone. Even though it was accelerated, it still took 3 years, and it's just so exciting to see that this will be under construction very soon. And the other major victory is that it removes the truck route from Gladstone Avenue. There's only one short block where trucks will still be allowed, which means it'll significantly reduce interactions between trucks and cyclists, which we know can be fatal.
3: Troster says that the collision in 2023 was not the first. Another in 2002 left a cyclist dead at essentially the same spot and also involved a truck. The project is expected to cost just under $6 million and will require converting 11 parking spaces. And finally, a local business owner is calling on the Ottawa police to take reported thefts more seriously. He says the same woman tried to rob both of his stores downtown just hours apart. The owner says the second crime could have been prevented if police responded to his repeated requests for a dispatch. Justin Ball has more.
9: If the police just came and arrested her while she was sleeping on the street, the story on the on this store, it won't happen.
10: Summers Wang is the owner of Axia Station and Mergy Shop, two stores on Rideau Street that sell Asian cosmetics and groceries. After spending 10 years behind a store counter, Wang is used to petty shoplifting. But something he doesn't see often is two attempted robberies in the same day. Around noon on Sunday, Wang says a woman tried to take money from Mergy Shop's register, injuring his employee in the altercation. Wang called police after she fled, but he was told
9: she's stealing, not robbing.

0: So that's not emergency.
1: 5 hours later, Wang says the same thief came to his other store at 147 Rideau Street. Except this time, they didn't leave empty-handed. Security footage from Axis Station shows someone wearing a similar outfit taking about $400 from their store's register before being chased out by security. Stephanie Plant is the counselor for the Rideau-Vanier Ward.
2: You know, there is just sort of this generalized fear, and it's not just downtown, it is across the city, about theft and this idea that theft is not treated as seriously as other areas are.
1: A police board report in October said retail theft was up by nearly 400% since 2015. CBC reached out to Ottawa police for comment, but didn't hear back by deadline. Justin Ball, CBC News, Ottawa.
3: And that was your CBC News this hour. Now here's Doug with another look at the commute.
4: Yep. Well, it's starting to slowly improve, I suppose, but still pretty nasty. Westbound 417, heavy from right downtown near the Museum of Nature. That's the exit for Catherine Metcalf all the way up to Woodruff. Heavy eastbound on the 417 from Maitland into about Rochester and then again around Bronson. It's then heavy a third time from Nicholas all the way to the 174 split. From there, it stays busy along the 174 out to about Blair. Eastbound 417 is fine from there, though. Westbound Heron and Baseline, busy from Vincent Massey Park all the way out to Merivale. It's busy eastbound on Baseline as well at Fisher, and then again along Heron as you're approaching Riverside. Earlier collision right at that intersection of Fisher and Baseline, technically on westbound Baseline, just right at Fisher, or right after you've gone through the intersection there. So that's why it's so slow westbound on Baseline from Prince of Wales to Merivale. It's miserable there. Southbound Prince of Wales, still heavy from Meadowlands all the way down to Colonnade. Southbound Riverside is heavy from just south of Mooney's Bay right down to Hunt Club. Very slow as well. Even Fisher's backed up. It was a tease up with, or wise up, I suppose, with Prince of Wales. Westbound Hunt Club backed up at Riverside, backed up eastbound at Prince of Wales. There's a collision on southbound Woodruff coming down towards Hunt Club. It's just right at Knoxdale there and Medhurst to south intersection. Pretty slow. It's backed up all the way to College Square, to Baseline. Bridges between Ottawa and Gatineau, they're mostly still all busy. The Champlain Bridge is still heavy-headed to Western Hall or Aylmer. That hasn't changed in a couple of hours. And it's backed up approaching it as well. Westbound Kitchissippi-Meekan, eastbound as well, coming from Westboro Beach, Northbound Island Park Drive, it's all busy. So is westbound Scott Street from LeBreton Flats all the way to Island Park Drive. Richmond Road also, Wellington backed up both directions at Island Park. The Chaudière Bridge busy headed to Hull. The Portage is seemingly fine. It's busy afterwards on Maisonneuve northbound. The Alexandra Bridge has been busy headed into Lower Town, still is. The McDonald Cartier Bridge it's weird. Now it's busy headed into Lower Town. That's not terribly surprising, actually, even though it's the opposite direction. It should be busy. It's busy southbound because of lane reductions because of construction. The eastbound 50 busy up to about Lac-Limy, still very slow on the southbound 5 coming down from Mont-Bleu into the ramp for the eastbound 50, and still crazy backed up northbound on Saint-Joseph from Mont-Bleu all the way up to Avenue de Pont. Alan, I'm back one more time right before 6 o'clock.
5: Thanks very much, Doug. And we've got 19 degrees out there right now with light rain. Winds coming from the south-southeast at 14 kilometers an hour. That risk of thunderstorm early this evening with about another 10 to 15 millimeters of rain coming down. Low of 16 tonight. Thursday, increasing cloudiness in the morning. High of 22, the humidex 25 and UV index 6 or high.

0: 540 here on All In A Day. Well, the federal government unveiled a new national AI literacy initiative today. Free course will be first available to students and educators, workers, Canadian public. It'll focus on AI education and skills training and part of a wider government strategy for boosting legislation and responsible adoption of emerging tech. After the announcement, Artificial Intelligence Minister Evan Solomon was asked about wider concerns surrounding the safety of AI.
1: Two AI researchers are raising concerns about superintelligence. One resigned from Anthropic over them, and another says they believe there is more than a 10% chance AI could kill all humans in the next decade. Are you concerned, and what steps are we taking in Canada to heed these warnings?
2: Our number one concern always is safety. Full stop. We have followed the situation incredibly closely with Anthropic. We're in touch with all the big companies on this. We have followed this situation since this ministry started with the number one goal of protecting Canadians first, protecting our kids.

0: It is 5:43 here on All in a Day. Well, at one point in the new graphic novel drawn by Pia Guerra, there are a few drops of red blood scattering on winter snow. Now, that blood is coming from the mouth of a school bus driver whose bus has gone off the road in the midst of taking a kid's hockey team through a desolate countryside. And within a few pages, there will be more blood for that driver and others as they each start being pulled under the snow, one by one, screaming as they vanish. It is a deliciously eerie and weirdly Canadian opening for the YA horror graphic novel Frostbite, as drawn by Pia Guerra, written by her husband, Ian Boothby. For people, though, who have followed the work of Pia Guerra for the past 25 years, they might be familiar with there being a little bit of bloodshed in her work. For instance, take the critically acclaimed best-selling comic series Why the Last Man, which begins with all the males on Earth dying of an unknown condition, toppling over in mysteriously bloodied masses. Pia's art for that award-winning series would include images involving corpses in a garbage truck and the end of one character by an axe that have always stayed with me. But there's also the bloodshed in the other reality-based dark images that Pia Guerra has drawn over the years. Her skill at political cartooning that had her nominated for the Pulitzer Prize for illustrated reporting and commentary. Images like a Republican elephant standing on a woman's bloodied body, popping a bottle of champagne, or Mitch McConnell holding up a bloodied knife, or Trump carrying away a net of screaming children. This was at the height of family separation policy at the U.S.-Mexico border. So whether she's been conveying nightmarish real-life situations or helping fuel our nightmares with fiction, Pia Guerra's work always has a strange mix of realism and surrealism, very human characters grounded in the midst of bizarre and, yes, sometimes bloody situations. Pia Guerra is one of the artists coming to town for Ottawa Comic Con this weekend. She's with me now from her hometown of Vancouver. Hello there.
1: Hi.
0: Have you always been comfortable drawing the bloody stuff?
1: Oh, it's kind of part and partial to the whole job. I mean, I saw like Omen 2 when I was 10, so you know, this blood's not a problem. One of our favorite pastimes of high school was just renting every slasher movie we could find. And so, yeah, no, that's second nature.
0: There was an interview you did on the Roundup on CBC some 22 years ago where I noticed there was a certain bloody comic book cover that got you engaged into this world in many ways. This is what you said at the time.
2: Teen Titans number 21, I believe, and it was Blackfire and Starfire. So Starfire's the good one, and Blackfire's the evil sister from another planet. And she's torturing her sister with, like, these star bolts coming out of her fingers and, like, blood all over her face. And in the background, they're all on this spaceship. In the background, you see this window, and you see all the other Titans floating dead in space. And I'm looking at this cover. It's like, oh, my God, this is, like, so intense. I'm

0: my mom was standing there, and I was like asking her, what should I get? I don't know. I want to read something. And she said, she looked down at the corner where they had Blackfyre's cape, mm-hmm. and she saw this beautiful shade of lilac. And she looked at that lilac, and it's her favorite color. And she's like, you should get this one. And I'm like, are you crazy? It's like, no, no, get it, get it. I think you'll like it. And so, and I read it, and it's like, sure enough, I'm hooked on Titans now.
1: I love that it was like your mom said, get the gruesome cover.
2: Yeah, she didn't mind this stuff. I think we were all Gen Xers that had parents who were very loose about a lot of things.
1: Now, with Frostbite, which is amazing, by the way.
2: Thank you.
1: The, just visually and the writing as well, kudos to Ian too. But visually, that scene where we start seeing people get pulled under the snow, just using that as an example, what's the toughest thing to get right about that? As an artist, to convey what's actually happening. Because I was there. I felt like I was being yanked, or at least watching those people getting yanked into the snow. What is the toughest thing to get right?
2: I think it's just trying to get the physics right, to make it look like it's not stiff, that it looks like fluid, that like this is motions of like, what are the arms going to be doing? What are the bodies going to be doing when they're being pulled down? What are the emotions going to be coming across? So it's like, yeah, you're just focused on trying to act for all of these characters and have it really be authentic. Because if it's too stiff or choppy, it takes you out of it. So yeah, it's a lot of like just imagining every scene I've ever seen as far as, you know, horror movies, and like how do actors kind of portray this, how do they get across this idea of shock and you know, how physically you respond to a sudden action like that.
1: Now I'm just thinking about Omen and the guy under the ice, like that exact film that you rented, where I'm just suddenly realizing, isn't that Omen 2, where the uncle slides under the ice when the kids are all watching him go along?
2: For a second you were talking about Dead Zone, because that's another one.
1: Oh no, this has been too much of your childhood, Via.
2: It's all of it. I took a lot of drama in school, so I have done a lot of physical acting and putting yourself in a place of this. I even with friends have filmed some kind of horror goofy short films, and so you can put yourself in that position, and you are acting for the characters on the page. So you know, if you're not feeling it, then the reader's not going to feel it. So it's just that kind of process of trying to get into the head of the character you're drawing. For example, there's a page turn that I really like in this, that heavily influenced from Naoki Urasawa's Monster, and just like being able to like do a surprise attack with a flip, and so with page flip, and so I was I just put everything I knew from working in comics and watching films and writing and making films and over the last 35-40 years.
1: Yeah, what I also love about that story about your mom and the Teen Titans cover. By the way, I know exactly the cover as well. Like, there was also very formative for me. But was the idea of picking up on that purple corner of the cape. And I wonder, are you like her, that detail oriented? Like, will your eyes zoom in on a detail like that?
2: Oh yeah, yeah. I think we're both heavily ADHD. We haven't been diagnosed, but I think when you look back to our childhood, like, oh yeah, it's all there. She's like heavily into every craft you could think of. We've done it, and she was always a great influence for that. Like, try new things, be detail oriented. You're knitting patterns, crochet patterns, crafting things. Making stories out of felt. You know, it's just like everything kind of led up to this.
1: It's funny that you mentioned this, because one of the things I remember in Why the Last Man was your skill at textures, like whether it was the grass that people would be lying in or the rock, but also like literally the clothing fabric. I know this sounds silly, but it would feel different in each frame that I would be looking at. And I mean, I mentioned the garbage truck full of corpses and the axe to the head moment, but what is an image from Why the Last Man that you remember drawing? Like, one that took the longest, or the one that you sat there trying to get right? What's one Why the Last Man panel that really leaps to mind for you?
2: Well, you know, it's going to be spoilery, because there was that one towards the last issue where it was four pages of just gut-wrenching horror, and it was I went through like a whole box of Kleenex drawing that scene, because it was a character who was leaving the story, and it was just it was brutal. And so, you know, but you're like, I remember the details of just what the coat he was wearing, or the scarf that he was wearing.

0: in the snow and like how to make like of just visualizing snow crunching underfoot. And so yeah, every like trying to get the wrinkles right because it's a thicker fabric kind of thing. And so the whole book was kind of like that because I tried to get across things that are as realistic as possible without over-rendering because that can lose a reader very quickly. And have it in there but not be dominating the scene. It's all supporting what's happening in the story.
1: I'll take you back here to a National Post story from 2002, so almost 25 years ago now. Why The Last Man was coming out. They were interviewing a 30-year-old Pia. It talks about Brian K. Vaughan, and he says you would critique him. She said, "She takes my ideas, she makes them a reality. With each subsequent issue, she adds so much with her criticism." And I thought criticism was an interesting noun. How do you critique a writer as the artist?
0: Oh, I think it's because it's a collaboration, and so if I'm reading something and something's not standing out right, because again, detail-oriented, ADHD, whatever, I read like everything, and I'm a sponge for information, and so this random stuff will just pop out, and like, oh yeah, you can't do that way. How about this?
1: Is that shorthand different when it's Ian, when it's your partner Ian Boothby?
0: It's the same, yeah. It's like this is how I work. And we wrote this pretty much together. He had this outline that he was playing with based on a book called Weird Sex and Snowshoes. And it was like, what is a very Canadian story? And apparently, according to this book, which kind of outlined several different movies from Canadian creators, that it was like, oh yeah, they all contain weird sex and snowshoes. So he had this outline because he really liked this idea of creatures living under the snow and kind of grabbing you. And the only way to kind of escape them is to wear snowshoes. You can get past them a little easier than you would with your feet, like going deep into the snow. Because we grew up in Ontario and Quebec, and so we know what deep snow is and how annoying that is and how creepy it can be if you snag something under the snow when you're walking. And so there was this story, was originally a married couple, and they ran into a trading post, and there's like fur trappers, and then, the snowmobiles get stolen. Same thing is like, very similar, but at some point they're all trapped on a cabin roof and there's creatures and the couple is having a little tryst and while everyone's asleep kind of thing. So that was the weird sex part.
1: I was gonna say,
0: I know, and it was fun.
1: None of that weird sex
0: when we
1: ended
0: got
1: up in
0: back
1: this
0: from our
1: version.
0: honeymoon, we had an email show up saying like, there's a producer interested in this story, but he needs a script by Friday, and it was Monday, and so he basically wanted a full screenplay by 5 days. So
1: Wow.
0: I just looked at Ian and was like, okay, let's start, let's do it. Give me your outline. I'll start it. I'll give you scenes as I finish. You fix them however you want. I'll just lay the structure down. And we got it done in 5 days. And so we were really excited about it. That producer kind of went under. So the story just kind of dangled there for a few years. We tried with another producer and they couldn't get funding for that. But it wasn't until a few years ago when we saw our niece who loved comics and we always kind of talked about comics with her. What we her mom was complaining about how her friends would come over on the weekends, sit in the living room and just scream at horror movies. And that's when we realized, oh, this story's for her.
1: Right.
0: So we retooled it and pitched to Scholastic and so took out the weird sex.
1: Took out the weird sex, but kept the very creepy being pulled under the snow stuff. So the important stuff is all still there.
0: Oh yes, absolutely. We want it to feel Canadian. So it's very much from our experiences in the snow.
1: I mean, I was looking at your incredible political cartoons again as well, I wondered there what has been the toughest one to do as well. Seeing as I was asking you, the toughest frame and why The Last Man as well, what has been the hardest thing to convey in political commentary?
0: Well, it's something that I think I'm noticing more and more now is just how hard it is now to do a parody of what's happening because it's all so ridiculous. It was easier before because everything was so out of the norm that it was easier to kind of just spot it out and go, look, this is really out of the norm and we should do something about this, right? And now it just feels like everyone's so tired of it all. No one, and like everything's abnormal now, and no matter what you say, it's going to continue being abnormal. And it just feels like everything is just on hold, waiting for that day to happen. And it feels like we're just stuck in this loop until something changes.
1: Pia Garrett, congratulations on everything that you've accomplished, including the latest graphic.

0: graphic novel, and can't wait to see you in Ottawa. Thanks so much for being with us today.
1: Thank you, Alan.
0: Pia Guerra is going to be at Ottawa Comic Con Friday, Saturday, and Sunday. She's going to be doing a sketch battle with Dan Parent from Archie Comics on Saturday at 4:45 included. Now, I have tickets that you can win right now for Friday at Comic Con. If you can tell me the two characters on the Titans cover, the bloody cover that she remembered was what first got her into comics. Two in particular were fighting and doing particular damage to each other. Who are those two characters? All in a day at cbc.ca. Also coming up this week, it's the Cranium Festival. We're going to be talking more about it tomorrow on All in a Day. But here's one of the Ottawa acts who are performing tonight, Chenu.

0: Chenu is performing at the Cranium Festival tonight at Redbird. That track's called Bon Vie. But Cranium Festival is continuing until the 13th, and we'll be talking more about it tomorrow on All in a Day. Doug Hempstead, taking a look at the roads.
1: This makes me want to talk really fast.
0: Yeah, that's right. Match the speed, please.
1: Yeah. Some people say that I do. Westbound 417 is pretty busy from Bronson right out to about Woodruff still. Not good news for me. I got to go to the airport. Eastbound 417 busy from Maitland to about Rochester. Then again, from the Vanier Parkway right to and through the split. But only just busy at the split on the 174. Bridges between Ottawa and Gatineau cooperating more, but still a bit busy on the Champlain Bridge. Still backed up approaching it on Northbound Island Park Drive, but the Kitchener Mekan is much improved. It's still a bit busy eastbound coming from Westboro Beach. I'm back tomorrow morning, Alan.
0: Thanks very much, Doug. And that wraps things up for us for tonight here on All in a Day. We will be back with you again tomorrow. Take care of yourselves. Take care of each other. I'll talk to you then. I'm Alan Neal. Bye-bye.
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2: 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Your World Tonight is coming up next. 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
5: Hi, I'm Chris Howden. After 8 long years in space, the Bepi Colombo is finally in Mercury's orbit. A European scientist who's part of the mission tells us the data will help us understand that planet and our own.
6: We're entering this period in a position of strength. We have the fiscal capacity. We have been disciplined.
7: Ottawa trying to reassure Canadians after the United States escalates its trade fight, adding more tariffs to certain Canadian goods and banning other exports like liquor. At the same time, some relief that as much as the American trade action will sting, it could have been worse. This is Your World Tonight. I'm Salima Shivji, also on the program.
8: Number one, an increase in digital distractions. Number two, increased use of AI.
7: Slipping grades. Canada sees test scores for 15-year-old students drop in reading, math, and science. Experts point to several explanations, but what can be done to turn the trend around? The federal government has been quiet so far on the latest tariff whiplash from Washington. That's after the U.S. announced

0: honorary degree shows that you can learn in a classroom, but also in many other places.
1: It's important for young people to see that research can look like a lot of different things, and like methodology can look like a lot of different things. And sometimes it's just sitting at the kitchen table of your elder and having a conversation that leads you to another thing and another thing and another thing. You know, it's like it's as broad as you can let it be.
0: Thanks for being with us. This has been Your World Tonight for Wednesday, September 9th. I'm Salima Shivji. Good night.

0: Good evening. It is 6:28. I'm Milina Levaik with an update from the CBC Ottawa newsroom. Ottawa police say a 23-year-old man has died in a workplace incident in the city's south end between Richmond and Barrhaven. In a news release, police says emergency crews responded to a call around 12:30 this afternoon in the 4200 block of Barnsdale Road, where a man was trapped under heavy equipment. He was pronounced dead at the scene. The Ministry of Labor told CBC News it is investigating. Police say the incident is not believed to be suspicious. And Ottawa Public Health is again asking people to take precautions after a resident of the city has tested positive for West Nile virus. It's the first case this year. Ontario has reported 25 human cases this year, including one each in Ottawa, the Eastern Ontario Health Unit, and Southeast Public Health. More news at 7. Taking a look now at your weather forecast in Ottawa. Showers wrapping up this evening, then partly cloudy with a 40% chance of showers. Risk of a thunderstorm early this evening as well. A low of 16 tonight. Heading into tomorrow, increasing cloudiness early in the morning. A high of 22-25 with the Humidex. Tomorrow night, clearing, a low of 9 degrees. Heading into Friday, a sunny day to kick off your weekend and a high of 22.
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3: 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It's an adaptation of a Bret Easton Ellis novel. 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
5: Good evening, I'm Chris Howden. This is As It Happens. Tonight.
4: One battle after another, Iran and the U.S. continue to escalate their attacks, each hoping the other will blink first, but an analyst says adding fuel to the fire is a risky strategy.
5: A good hang. For the first time in almost a millennium, the Bayeux Tapestry returns to British soil. An expert tells us that 11th century masterpiece lends itself to 21st century sensibilities.
4: Another world. It took nearly a decade, but a spacecraft is finally nearing its destination, the tiny planet of Mercury. One scientist explains how he's managed to stay patient over that long haul.
5: Breathing uneasy. A team of parents calls for stricter health regulations in arenas after young hockey players are exposed to carbon monoxide.
4: Game, set, nap. After last night's four-plus-hour U.S. Open match, a tennis reporter who was on the scene explains how their hard day's night covering the quarterfinal went into the wee hours of the morning.
5: And down under pressure. One team arrived a week before tomorrow's NFL game in Australia, and the other arrived a day before, having ostensibly dozed on the flight. Sleep scientists will be monitoring who prevails. As it happens, the Wednesday edition, radio that is not to be slept on.

still present. Jessica Marshall, one of the co-authors on the paper, talked about her son insists on traveling with a carbon monoxide detector himself so that he always has that peace of mind whenever he enters an arena. And, you know, these are kids that love to play hockey. And unfortunately, this is something that pops into their minds entering a new unknown arena. And that scary memory of

0: Very early this morning, history was made at the U.S. Open. The men's quarterfinal between Ben Shelton and Carlos Alcaraz started a little after 11 p.m. It did not finish until 3:30 in the morning, 3:33 to be precise. That's 4 hours and 28 minutes of tennis, and it is the latest finishing match in U.S. Open history. Here's what Arthur Ashe Stadium sounded like during the final point.
1: Big Ben Shelton wins the latest battle in U.S. Open history, dethrones Alcaraz, and there will be an American man in the championship match here on Sunday.
0: American Ben Shelton defeating U.S. Open defending champion Carlos Alcaraz from Spain early this morning. Tennis writer Ben Rothenberg was there for the whole match. We reached him in New York City shortly after he woke up.
2: Ben, were you just happy for Ben Shelton or for yourself that the match was finally over?
3: Both. I mean, I think we knew the match was going to end at some point. It's just a question of how long it takes to get to this ending point. Yesterday at the US Open, they just sort of piled up and we got this backup into going until 3:33 a.m. It's like, you know, I've been at, you know, many long NHL overtime games and such too. Those at least have the sort of highest stress all the most exciting part when it's, you know, sudden death and anyone can win suddenly. But for the men's tennis,